0: residents who were segregated from the white population during the late 1800s to the late 1950s. The Gimoi Wallabara Yindenji-based writer says she never expected to win.
1: It's an absolute honour. Did not see this coming because of the calibre of the other finalists in this category. But there you have it, and I'm taking it. Very, very honoured. Very honoured.
0: A text message from the Brisbane Lions started a life-changing journey for Hawthorn's Indigenous star, Caitlin Ashmore. The Brisbane Lions selected Ashmore in the 2016 draft ahead of the league's first season in 2017. Fittingly, she'll play her 100th AFLW game against them on Sunday. Ashmore's told AFL Indigenous Broadcasting, "Moving to Brisbane ahead of the AFLW's first season in 2017 was wonderful.
2: It was just like the best fun I've ever had. And for me personally, coming out, it got me out of my shell. You know, I was really shy. You think I'm humble and whatever now, but back then I did not even speak. So
3: yeah
2: to get me out of my comfort zone and just be able to show my true self, I think. I'm really grateful for the Lions for giving me that opportunity.
0: Now for a look at weather across the country today, it's partly cloudy in Mungajin, Brisbane, with a top of 29, 23 and sunny on Gadigal Country, Sydney, while it's 24 and sunny on Ngunnawal and Ngambri Country, Canberra, which is also in for some morning fog, 26 and mostly sunny in Naarm, Melbourne, and mostly sunny in Nipaluna, Hobart, with a max of 25, a top of 23 with showers and a possible storm in the evening in Tarndenya, Adelaide, a shower or two and 20 degrees in Borlu, Perth, and mostly sunny in Garamela, Darwin, with a top of 33 degrees. And that's been the latest from NIRS News.
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8: 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Also, a cheerio out there to all our elders listening in. Hope you're enjoying yourselves and having a great day.

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Hi everyone, this is Sarah Storer for RAD, recording artists, actors and athletes against drink driving. I see a lot of things at gigs, mostly people having a good time and a few drinks. But what I'd hate to see is somebody getting behind the wheel after they've been drinking. 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Remember, music lives and you should too.

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0: Hi, my name's Kelly. I'm a Tunurong woman from Northeast Victoria, and I'm here to talk about the Reading Writing Hotline. 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
1: Hello and welcome to the Weekly News in Review. I'm Adam Evans. Before we continue, I'd like to acknowledge the traditional owners on the land you're listening to this program from, and I'd like to acknowledge the elders past and present. Here's some of the stories coming up in this episode.
2: The issue of food insecurity, which is quite astonishing in a place like Port Hedland when it's the hub of the mining economy, certainly in Western Australia and indeed perhaps for the whole of the country, to have such extraordinary wealth and yet at the other end of the scale, deep poverty.
3: It's not acceptable that 150 people are going to be forcibly relocated, especially when we have a history of forcible relocation of First Nations people in this country.
4: As soon as colonisation of the local area began in around about the 1830s and mob were pulled off country or brutally dealt with, there was changes occurred. Fires started getting hotter, more trees and shrubs appeared, and those fires became even hotter, and they in turn drove more trees to establish, particularly eucalypts, gum trees, which are incredibly flammable and they love a burn.
1: Last month, 15 children were found living unsupervised in a home in Port Hedland in Western Australia's Pilbara region. The WA Department of Child Protection were called in and community elders have spoken about neglect being a pressing issue. The National Commissioner for Aboriginal and Torres Strait Islander Children and Young People, Sue Ann Hunter, met with community and hosted a roundtable on child protection in Perth. She is now undertaking a rapid review on the matter. When news first broke about the incident, the federal government was asked to respond, and the PM said at the time that it was a state government issue. Since then, the Minister for Indigenous Australians, Senator Mulindira McCarthy, has been out in the community to listen to mob. Karen Durante spoke to the Senator, a Yanyawagarawa woman, about her visit to Port Hedland to find out who she spoke to and what she learnt during the visit.
2: Yes, it was important to spend some time with the Aboriginal organisations in Port Hedland and with families. I certainly had time to listen, but also have a good look at the policies that we're rolling out federally. One of the big things I found, Karen, was the issue of food insecurity, which is quite astonishing in a place like Port Hedland when it's the hub of the mining economy, certainly in Western Australia and indeed perhaps for the whole of the country, to have such extraordinary wealth and yet at the other end of the scale, deep poverty. So that was a constant issue that was raised around food and children and families' abilities to have access to good foods. And this is something that I'm certainly looking at what I can do, given I do roll out the food security policy in our remote regions, but Port Hedland's not considered remote. So these are things that I want to see, what can we do? So that was the first thing. Secondly, it was also to touch base with organisations like Giuliardi, who care for our children, also YIC with the Youth Council that looks after our youth in the evenings and afternoons, and because it's school holidays, looking at their programs and what kind of support they need, practical support around that part of Port Hedland. And it was good to be able to spend some time with them.
5: When this issue first emerged, I think the Prime Minister's reaction at that stage was that this is a state government issue. Has there been a change from the Prime Minister in relation to this, with you now being involved, or have you taken it upon yourself to look into this, Mulindira?
2: Well, the care and protection of children is predominantly a state and territory portfolio area in regards to direct legislation that impacts the removal and out-of-home care of children, all children, not just First Nations. So I think that's really important to identify in terms of legislative responsibilities. In terms of my role, of course, I have the added task of overseeing the national agreement on closing the gap, and that points to the targets of out-of-home care, which is the highest in terms of First Nations children being removed across the country, and also justice with incarceration rates of our people, in particular young people. And as a result of overseeing that at a federal level, I do engage with state and territory Indigenous Affairs Ministers as to what they're doing with their cabinet to try and address these two specific targets, but all the targets really, Karen, and hence I wanted to try and see what was going on.
5: Well, I want to move on to a couple of other issues. Of course, we're seeing the Prime Minister was in Fiji for the pre-COP 31 meeting in Fiji and Tuvalu to talk about climate change and in particular its impact on Pacific nations. We know that it's having an impact on First Nations communities to the extent where we're hearing about what's called climate change grief. And I'm not sure if you've heard of that before, but, you know, as an Aboriginal woman, I'm sure, you know, when you're on country, it does evoke emotions, and seeing country being lost due to things like climate change can be distressing for mob. And I'm wondering what the federal government is doing in relation to addressing the psychological impact of climate change on First Nations communities who are experiencing that loss of land, loss of connection to country. Because we certainly do see it with farmers who are, you know, enduring years and years of drought, particularly as we move into what's going to be a very hot summer with, you know, that concern about natural disasters occurring at this time of the year, at that time of the year.
2: We certainly have seen some real changes across the country in certainly the weather patterns, I think, Karen. We've seen it in New South Wales when there were floodings there. We saw it up your way in far north Queensland with flooding there with Woodjil Woodjil. And then we saw it here earlier in the year where we saw thousands of people, in particular First Nations people, displaced from their communities. Climate change is very real. And to those who think that it's not real, I would urge them to have a good look at what's happening in our own country. And this is why the Australian government has reached out to want to host, pre-COP. We didn't get COP 31 that went to Turkey, but we did secure the role of COP 31 president of negotiations. And that's why we're in Fiji now, because we understand completely those concerns of our Pacific brothers and sisters. You know, we see that it's about boosting stability, security and prosperity in our region, and we want not only our own people in Australia to prosper, we certainly want our neighbours in the Pacific to do so.
5: Adelaide University researchers are developing a resource for doctors and nurses to support people experiencing climate change grief specifically, and I wonder whether there needs to be federal government intervention or investment into that to make sure that whoever is impacted by climate change it does get the appropriate support.
2: I'd be interested to see the outcome of that research that you're referring to. I think it's important that there are researchers looking into it. Could I just say, from my experience on a more practical level, the first concern I have is actually the physical relocation of people. We've seen the pet families in Daly River, Karen, who can really no longer stay in that community, and we have to look at what kind of capital we can invest into infrastructure to relocate to safer and higher ground. And that's probably more the immediate pressing focus, certainly for myself at the moment.
1: That was Minister for Indigenous Australians, Senator Melinda McCarthy. Critics have described the closure of a temporary accommodation in Darwin as a blatant move to shift Indigenous people out of Darwin. That's the view of two Green senators who want the federal government to save Yissa from closure. Yissa typically provides affordable short-term accommodation for up to 300 or more guests. Many are Aboriginal people who come from out of town for medical reasons like treatment for kidney disease. The closure comes off the back of failed negotiations between the building's owners and the Northern Territory government who were seeking to purchase the facility. Now, the government has decided to establish a new centre in Batchelor, an hour's drive south of Darwin. That's despite the federal government offering to pay half of the building buyout. Green Senators Barbara Pocock and Penny Allman-Payne have called for the federal government to step in and pay the full cost of the building purchase. I spoke to Senator Allman-Payne about the issue.
3: The Greens have a really strong position, Adam. Whilst the Northern Territory government has rejected the Commonwealth's offer to pay approximately half of what it would cost to buy Yissa, we don't think that the federal government should be standing by and watching it be sold off and 150 people being forcibly relocated. So we have a very strong view, and Senator Barbara Pocock and I have written both to the Minister for Housing, Claire O'Neill, and Senator Malandiri McCarthy to say that the government needs to step in and purchase Yissa. It's not acceptable that 150 people are going to be forcibly relocated, especially when we have a history of forcible relocation of First Nations people in this country. And we need more housing, not less. And this is a very easy thing that the Commonwealth Government can do. $6.5 million is not a lot of money to spend to make sure that 150 people can have secure housing and can stay connected to their families, to their communities and to healthcare. The government should be using whatever levers they have at their disposal to stop the Northern Territory government from basically conducting a war on First Nations people. Like, since that government came to power, they have been disempowering and displacing First Nations people. That is not acceptable in 2026.
1: The NT government saying that it's a transitional facility. Do you accept that, or do you think it's a permanent shift away from Darwin?
3: Well, my understanding is that for many people, they need to be there for a significant period of time. Regardless of whether it's transitional or not, it still provides a roof over people's heads. It's still accommodation that is necessary, and the government should buy it. We've seen across this country over a long period of time, both sides of government, Coalition and Labor, who have significantly underinvested in public and social and affordable housing in this country. Governments should not be selling it off, and they should not be getting rid of it. Here's an instance where that accommodation should be kept. We need to increase that stock. And we are really calling on the Labor government to urgently step in at the federal level. It's unconscionable that with 4 days to go, 120,000 people don't have somewhere to go. And the idea that they would be essentially forcibly relocated 100 kilometres down the road. I mean, I lived in Bamaga in Cape York, and it was very clear to me, very confronting to know that the people who lived at New Mapoon had been put in trucks by Joe Bjelke-Petersen decades ago and forcibly relocated somewhere else. It doesn't seem to me that this is a lot different.
1: That was Green Senator Penny Allman-Payne speaking about the closure of Yissa in Darwin. Now, with bushfire season nearly upon us, would it surprise you to know that the worst fires on record could be attributed to colonisation? Many of Victoria's forests used to be woodlands, but with colonisation, Aboriginal traditional burning practices were broken. Without the burning, woodlands became forests as combustible native tree species grew unchecked. Those are the findings of new research by the University of Melbourne. Lead author, Professor Michael Sean Fletcher, says these woodlands, including the Crow of Geelong National Park, have become dense forests, making them a rich source of fuel for wildfires. I spoke to Professor Fletcher about the findings.
4: So at Crow Geelong National Park, we were interested in understanding what drives the big hot fires that have been burning, particularly those forests, ever increasingly more frequent and more devastating over recent decades. So we partnered with Gunai Kurnai Land and Waters Aboriginal Corporation to understand the long-term history of fire in that landscape. And by long-term, I meant over the last 1,000 years. So in doing so, we took a sediment core out of the bottom of a deep lake. And much like an ice core in Antarctica, where you can reconstruct climate, lakes are receiving information from the forests surrounding it through time, every day, every month, every year. And we are able to extract that information out, reconstruct plants, fire, and all sorts of different things through time, almost like a history book going back in time. And in those forests, we found that for about 800 years, while Gunnar Kerr and I were caring for country, it was a woodland, so around 8 to 10% tree cover, so an open environment, low intensity burning. And then as soon as colonisation of the local area began in around about the 1830s, and mob were pulled off country or brutally dealt with, there was changes occurred. Fires started getting hotter, more trees and shrubs appeared, and those fires became even hotter, and they in turn drove more trees to establish, particularly eucalypts, gum trees, which are incredibly flammable and they love a burn. And then this whole system converted into a forest that burns hot, less frequently than when mob was burning with cool fire, but hot and devastating and really large.
1: You've called it a catastrophic fire loop. How does that work?
4: Yeah, so eucalypts they're an amazing tree. They're one of the most dangerous trees you could ever live with. And sort of in Spain and Portugal, they've put severe restrictions or even banned the planting of eucalypts because they've changed their fire regimes. And we live with this tree in Australia, you know, and they're incredibly important cultural entities, incredibly important economic entities, but they're incredibly flammable. And a vast suite of them, most of them actually, depend on fire to reproduce. And when you burn them hot, you actually trigger further recruitment, or you trigger growth out of the stems and bark on the existing trees. So if you burn them hot, then you get more eucalypts, then that adds more flammable fuel, and then that gives you more fire, and you end up having this feedback loop of hotter fires, more eucalypts, more hotter fires, more eucalypts. And that's what's established now in the vast majority of Southeast Australian lowland forests. These systems are trapped in this catastrophic fire loop.
1: What does it mean for people living like close to or near the forest like this?
4: Yeah, so the Kraljong National Park, which is a forest today, it's 1 million hectares of forest, joined up to 3 to 4 million hectares of forest all through Southeast Australia, from the alpine regions right down to the coast. They're incredibly dangerous. They burn hot, and they burn with ferociousness. And if you're living in amongst those areas, you're going to lose your house, if not your life. For plants and animals, they're incredibly destructive. And the only thing that really benefits from it are things like wattle trees, which end up promoting more fire, and then the eucalypts themselves, which end up benefiting from those fires. So if you're living near or among these forests, it's an incredibly dangerous position to be in, particularly in a year like this, where forecasts are predicting a super strong El Nino. So the next year or two, everyone's going to be on tenterhooks, really, living around those forests.
1: Could you expand on how you know what forests looked like 1,000 years ago?
4: Yeah, so using this this sediment core, okay, from this really large lake in a really expansive forest, we're able to use really meticulous, painstaking laboratory work to extract various things from the mud. For example, pollen is produced in great abundance, and it's a really strong reflection of the plants that are growing around an area. Not only that, our laboratory here at the University of Melbourne has pioneered some techniques around modelling what pollen input into a lake, particularly large lakes, means in terms of the tree cover surrounding that lake. So by measuring tree cover hundreds and hundreds of times, and the pollen under that tree cover hundreds and hundreds of times, we've developed these relationships that allow us to convert the pollen data, the amount of pollen coming into a lake, into the cover of particular plants growing around that lake. And given that it's a large lake, it's not a small area. It's about 100 kilometres by 100 kilometres, the area that pollen is coming in from there. So that's 10,000 square kilometre area of what is now forest was largely a woodland or an open woodland prior to colonisation and under Gunai Tēnei care.
6: From what I was reading, you were saying that fire, there has been severe weather before, but it hasn't burnt catastrophically like we are seeing. Why is that?
4: So one of the things we observed was under the woodland, which persisted for 800 years, there was definitely fire there, low intensity or cool fire, no big inputs of woody charcoal. We observed that there were no big charcoal peaks or no ecological responses to periods of time where fire weather was extreme as the 2019-2020 fires, as extreme as Ash Wednesday, Black Saturday. We're talking extreme climate events in the past 800 years or 1,000 years. But when it was a woodland, it didn't burn. It didn't burn hot. And that's because hot fires, the kind that destroy the forest and kill biodiversity and threaten life and property, that burn in those Southeast Australian forests, they require closely packed together fuel. So they require a forest where the crown, okay, the tops of the trees are all closely spaced together. They also require lots of shrubs that allow a fire, which usually begins, not always, but usually begins on the ground. It goes up through those shrubs and travels up to the canopy of the tree. And what it does there is it has a lot of fuel, a lot of eucalypts leaves, which are jam-packed full of flammable oils. It's got lots of wood up there with branches. But it's also elevated off the ground, so it can draw in oxygen from around, all around. And if you imagine, you know, when you're trying to light a fire and it's going out a bit, one of the things you do is get down and blow some air on it, because it fuels that reaction and creates more fire, creates a hotter fire. So once a fire gets up into a canopy and it can travel through a canopy, they often become catastrophic, and they can move at a rapid pace. The wind can take embers and shoot them kilometres ahead and start new fires in forests further up ahead where it's got fuel on the ground and leading up into the canopy, and it starts over and over again, and you get these huge fires because there's this unbroken canopy for millions and millions of hectares. But when it's a woodland and you only have about 8 to 10% cover, those canopies aren't connected. So even if a fire does get up into the top of a tree, it hasn't got a neighbour right next to it to spread it, or there's very few neighbours next to it, and the fuel's broken up. So you can have these climate events, but you can have country being safe from these catastrophic fires because you haven't got all that wood and that fuel packed in next to each other.
6: From what I understand, one of the main points you've made is that climate change isn't the main driver. Could you explain that, and maybe like how the landscape has changed since colonisation?
4: One of the key findings here is that whilst there's a big focus on climate as being a key driver of the catastrophic fire problem, and it is, there is no doubt that these forests burn hot during extreme climate or weather events, what we found is that you can actually decouple, or you can separate the fire on country from what the climate's doing by caring for it and keeping it open. And that's a critically important result here, is because we are focused almost singularly on mitigating climate change to solve our catastrophic fire problem. That is a decades-long problem, getting carbon, locking it up, reducing our emissions. Even if we could get our emissions down, which is challenging given the global network of pollution, even if we could get it down, turning back the clock on climate change is going to take decades. And we're talking decades, maybe even a century, to get carbon content of the atmosphere down, temperatures back down, and reduce those big extreme climate events. What we can do is we can actually return appropriate care, we can return traditional owner sovereignty and authority to country, okay? We can return mob to country and have them care for safe and healthy forests or healthy woodlands. They get to reduce the catastrophic fire problem. They get to restore all those lost relationships that were happening under a woodland ecosystem, all of the ecological relationships that animals and plants have with each other, all the cultural relationships that people have with country can be restored, and you get healthy country, healthy people, and safe from catastrophic climate, catastrophic fire.
1: That was Professor Michael Sean Fletcher from the University of Melbourne. Well, that's the weekly news and review for another week. If you have any stories that you'd like to share with us, you can send us an email to news@nirs.org.au. That's news@nirs.org.au. I'm Adam Evans. Thanks for listening. Hello and welcome to the Weekly News and Review. My name's Adam Evans. Before we continue, I'd like to acknowledge the traditional owners of the land you're listening to this program from, and I'd like to acknowledge the elders past and present. Here's some of the stories coming up in this episode.
7: Look, I don't think anything's new. We all know the system's not working. We all know Aboriginal and Torres Strait Islander children and young people are overrepresented. It looks different in each state and territory. We're not upholding the rights of the child. We are overrepresented. It shows that the systems aren't working. They need to change. We need supports that wrap around families. We need early intervention.
8: We're seeing a lot of anxiety, obviously, but also depression, PTSD, the post-traumatic stress disorder, even suicidal ideations, anger, guilt, grief, that are diminishing daily functions of people who are hugely impacted by climate change.
9: I chose to do my brother's songs to help him out as well. You know, hit two birds with one stone. It's not just about me, it's about my mob as well.
1: Western Australia needs a dedicated commissioner for Aboriginal children. It's one of two urgent calls to action from the National Commissioner for Aboriginal and Torres Strait Islander Children and Young People, Sue Ann Hunter. The Commissioner met with elders in the Pilbara and hosted a round table in Perth with Indigenous leaders on child safety. It follows reports that more than a dozen children were found living unsupervised in squalor in a state-owned home in Port Hedland. Ms Hunter says the WA government needs a separate commissioner for Indigenous children with real power to monitor and advance First Nations rights across the state. She also...
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Hi, this is Denny Hines for RAD, recording artists, actors and athletes against drink driving. Here's a simple word of advice. If you enjoy a drink when you go out, then keep it simple. Unless you're a rocket scientist, how do you really know whether you're under the limit or not? So try this. Either drink or drive. 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
1: Yeah, I want to get a new phone that lets me go on Facebook, listen to music, and watch YouTube videos.
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Are you looking after your heart? 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

0: Hey sis, you okay?
1: It's my mate. 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Keeps getting herself into trouble.
0: Drinking too much is a problem for many young people. 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
1: Your life, your culture, you choose.
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Hello there, countrymen. This is me, Mary D, the big black queen of the Kimberley. And I have just visited them very good-looking deadly fellas on the website How Is Your Sugar. That's www.howisyoursugar.com.au. There's some people there with stories about living well with diabetes. And you lovely black women out there, you might even find yourself a lovely diabetic man on the Facebook fan page. And there's lots of other surprises too. It's worth a visit if you've got diabetes or if you're a health worker. Look after yourself. This is an opportunity. Make yourself better, what a yell. I know all our black people are sweet. But we've got to fix ourselves

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I'm an Aboriginal Community Education Officer at Augusta Park Primary School. 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
2: 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So sit back, relax, and enjoy some amazing music. And yeah, but before I like to start, I'd just like to acknowledge all the elders out there. Hopefully they're having a wonderful day. Hopefully they keep teaching us about our culture so we can keep learning and so we can keep passing it on. Enjoy, ladies and gentlemen. And always remember to stay deadly.

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0: You know, my sister got a new mobile phone a while back, and she ended up paying way more than she thought she would. You should have seen her face when she got her first bill. I want a phone for myself, but no way do I want to get caught like my sister. What are the things I should check?
1: Before you sign up for a mobile phone contract, it's important that you fully understand what's included and what's not. Make sure you ask lots of questions and you get all the information you need. First, find out if you have reception in your area. Ask around the community to make sure other people using the same phone provider aren't having any problems. You don't want to get your phone home and find it doesn't work at all. Then find out exactly how much you have to pay so you don't get caught out like your sister. Ask, what is the minimum cost of the plan each month, including the handset? Make sure you know what you'll have to pay if you need to end the contract early. Ask what's included in the plan you're signing up to, how much data or internet use, whether social media is included, and how many texts and calls are included each month. Find out what you'll be charged if you go over these limits. Check what type of calls aren't included in the plan, like 1-3 numbers. Also, think about whether you want to get a contract at all, or whether a prepaid mobile would suit your use and budget better. Asking lots of questions before you buy will save you lots of problems and money in the future.
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2: 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I'm a Ngāt Na Mātnā and Arrernte man from Alice Springs, and I'm tuning in into the Shout Out Show.

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1: Bam, bam, bam, would you bam, bam, bam, bam, would you bam, bam, bam, would you bam, bam, bam, bam, would you bam, bam, bam, would you bam, bam, bam, would you bam, bam, bam, would you bam, bam.

0: Hey, brother, I want to have a word with you.
1: Me? 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
0: I want you to think about the way you treat women.
1: What do you mean?
0: Those young fellas are watching what you do.
1: So?
0: It's important for them and our community they grow up to respect women. 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If you don't show respect, they won't learn to show respect.
2: 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Authorised by the Australian Government, Canberra. Spoken by L. Forrester, J.

0: Yeah, like that. Thank you, man. So anyway, man, what I'm saying is, all these hundreds in here, you can't find you one. You know?
1: Not one, though. Yeah.
0: This is what we're going to do. We're going to slam these right here. And then I'm going to talk to Tisha Campbell. And you go find your wife.
1: Yeah, I'm good. I'm finding my wife. All right, dog, I'm out.
2: Damn. I'm sick of being alone.
3: Hello, my name's Mick Penglaze. I'm the Family Partnerships Coordinator at the Smith Family in Port Augusta, and you're listening to Umawarra 89.1 FM. Have a good day.

Physical activity is important for our health and well-being as we get older. A great way to be more active is to think about physical activities as ways of having fun with a partner, friends, or family members. Before you exercise, make sure you do a short period of warming up or muscle stretching. It's a good idea to do some stretching after you finish as well. Make sure you drink water during and after the physical activity. Always use safety equipment to lessen the risk of injury during a physical activity. For example, use supportive footwear for walking and a helmet for bicycle riding. And remember that it's also important to eat healthy and nutritious food as you get older. Funded by the Australian Government Department of Social Services.

convention for the prevention and the punishment for the crime of genocide, you'll notice that Australia hasn't got one. And that would have saved a lot of stolen generations, a lot of death in custody, a lot of conditions of life, and the mental harm that comes with that.

0: Where will your children end up if you don't buckle them in? It's up to you to make sure they are always in the right car seat and wearing their seat belts. A message from the Motor Accident Commission and the Government of South Australia.
1: They come in at number 8.
2: Okay. Right. So there you go.
1: Right now, I'm just going on about what's happening in the Rugby League and and the PNG Chiefs. Well, Rugby Union Chiefs reckon there's too many Chiefs. Now, New Zealand's filed proceedings in the High Court of New Zealand on Thursday, today, seeking an injunction against the ARL, that's the Australian Rugby League Commission, over plans to use the same moniker as their Super Rugby side, the Waikato Chiefs. And apparently they've been in existence for 30 years in New Zealand rugby, holds the trademark over the Chiefs' name and logo in New Zealand as well as logo in Australia. And, of course, the PNG Chiefs-to-be are due to launch their logo and jersey on October the 21st, but New Zealand wants a resolution before that date, arguing that being allowed to trade in the Australian-New Zealand air market with the same name will cause significant confusion and damage. And New Zealand rugby said, we want to be absolutely clear, this is not about rugby league, it's growth in the Pacific. We welcome the development of the Pacific region through sports and passion that people of Papua New Guinea have for both rugby and rugby league. But Peter Vlandy at back, he's the Australian Commissioner, he said the NRL will defend itself over the decision and lashing New Zealand rugby over what it's called double standards. Now, apparently the New South Wales Blues have been around since the 1900s. That's the New South Wales Blues Rugby Union side. Mm-hmm. Then along come the Auckland Blues in the 1990. And they've been using the Auckland Blues since then and never consulted us, apparently, Peter Vlandy. They took our name, the Blues, and were never concerned. We were never concerned. And they go ahead and do this. When we register the Chiefs, they have to act with mind-blown hypocrisy. Now, apparently, he said the NFL Kansas City Chiefs used the title, as so did the South African football team, the Kaiser Chiefs. And he said the Chiefs is a well-known sports brand that a lot of them, it's just not New Zealand, but there's a lot of them that has that brand. And so they say they own the Chiefs' name as a slur on every other sporting body that has had come before them.
3: Yeah,
1: so there you go.
3: Yeah, I guess, yeah.
1: So, yeah, we'll see how they go in court over that. Well, actually, the jerseys are the same colour.
3: I was thinking, because there's no, is there a black and yellow team?
1: Well, it's going to be the Chiefs.
3: So the Chiefs are going to be black and yellow.
1: They are black and yellow, and the other one, the Papua New Guinea Chiefs, are going to be, I'm sure, black and yellow too. Black, yellow,
3: right?
1: Black, yellow, and red.
3: Well, I was thinking about black and yellow because the Papua New Guinea have like a mangrove snake.
1: Yeah.
3: And I wanted to be the snakes. That would have, yeah. I originally was like, oh, if they've got a mascot for their team, I'd love for them to be a snake. Or
1: what? They've got snakes in New Zealand.
3: Yeah, they're mad. They hang up in the mangroves over there, and they're like lethal. But also kingfisher species in Papua New Guinea, they got heaps, yeah. And real pretty colours too. So Papua New Guinea kingfishers, I thought, was going to be a thing too, but Chiefs is...
1: Well, birds of paradise, that's the national emblem.
3: Yeah.
1: So, and there's millions of them, beautiful.
3: Heaps. But yeah, no, it's interesting that they did go with Chiefs and
1: well,
3: it's causing a stir.
1: Chiefs sounds more robust and...
3: Yeah, yeah, yeah.
1: Like a football team, doesn't it?
3: Yep, absolutely.
1: Yeah, so there you go.

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0: Jimmy Little there. How good. Pearls of Wisdom.
1: The gentleman of country music.
0: That's it. South Summit before that with Merlins. And then we had Nadala before that as well with Ground Deep. Clay Walker as well. It's Triple A Murray Country. And we're going back to 1975 because born on this day, another birthday, look out, was American singer-songwriter Brandy Clark. You know Brandy Clark.
1: Yeah, I've known her for a while.
0: Her songs have been recorded as well by Sheryl Crow, Miranda Lambert, the band Perry, Reba McEntire, Leanne Rimes and Billy Currington. Also Darius Rucker and Casey Musgraves, who's also coming up later on in this show. And she was nominated for Best New Artist at the 2015 Grammy Awards. So here with Stripes, we've got Brandy Clark, birthday today here on Triple A Murray Country.

Mom, he's got a didgeridoo. And I said, Mom, what are you listening to? And she said, Murray Country on Triple A.

0: Galligani there. Red Dust Salt Water. Brandy Clark before that, birthday today. Here on Triple A Murray Country. Casey Musgrave's coming up next and taking us to the Power Hour where we've got one more for the road. What are you doing for the next Power Hour, brother?
1: I got those Brumbies on the Kosciuszko National Park.
0: Sounds good. Deeper Well coming up next, and we'll see you for the Power Hour. Stay tuned.

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1: Hello, I'm Adam Evans with the NIRS News. Young people are quickly turning to AI chatbots after being sexually victimised online. That's according to new research from Adelaide University, which found one in three children aren't telling anyone when they've been victimised online.
2: We know that they're seeking help. We know that they're going to AI for life advice even. We know that they're going there regularly for that kind of advice. And when they're victimized, they disclose to an AI. We don't know what's being said back. That is a crucial piece of safeguarding for young people. Mm.
1: That's Tim Cubitt from Adelaide University speaking to the ABC. Australian Federal Police are teaming up with universities and tech companies to use AI to prevent young people from being targeted online. A new community action group says Australian communities could be under threat if AI data centres are built across the nation. The Stop the Cooks River AI project is launching its campaign in Sydney today. It warns that if the Cooks River data centre is built, it will be an enormous burden on the New South Wales electrical system. Organiser Paddy Gibson told National Radio News the group believes it's a disgraceful abuse of corporate power.
3: If you look at the pipeline of proposed data centres in New South Wales, if all of those were built, they'd be using more electricity than New South Wales's current coal-fired power fleet, right? Which is still most of the energy that we have in New South Wales. Oh, the biggest sources of electricity production is coal-fired power. Given the climate emergency, we need to be transitioning away from that.
1: Taxpayers will be able to use a credit card when making payments to the Australian Taxation Office, with the Albanese government delaying a controversial ban on the payment option. The ATO announced last week that it would stop Australians from using credit cards from December this year in response to the Reserve Bank's ban on credit card surcharges. The tax office said it would cost taxpayers $200 million a year to absorb fees. Federal Treasurer Jim Chalmers says the Albanese government has reached a deal with the ATO.
4: We've stepped in to ensure that the tax office can take credit card payments until the end of June next year. This will give them the time to consult more with small business and to get it right.
1: We'll have more coming up next.
5: It's round nine for the 2026 AFLW Premiership season for AFL Indigenous Broadcasting. Sunday from 12:30 p.m. Australian Eastern Standard Time. It's AFL Pride Round as Hawthorn take on the Brisbane Lions. For AFL Indigenous Broadcasting, broadcast throughout the nation by the National Indigenous Radio Service.
1: The New South Wales government is putting $250,000 towards getting more girls in the bush interested in science. The money goes to Deadly Science, an Indigenous-led organisation that teaches Aboriginal knowledge alongside science, technology, engineering and maths, or STEM. It means that girls at 50 regional and remote schools across the state will be able to join workshops from kindergarten right up to Year 9. The first of them gets underway this term at 16 schools in the state's central and far west. The rest of the schools will be locked in by the end of the year, with sessions to follow early in 2027. Deadly Science founder Corey Tutt, a Kamilaroi man, says it's the biggest government backing the group has ever seen. A trial last year and early this year reached more than 300 students, and almost half said they wanted to keep learning STEM. Now for a look at the capital city weather for tomorrow. Late showers for Magange and Brisbane with a top of 31. 30 and a shower or two for Gadigal Country, Sydney, while it's 23 and partly cloudy on Ngunnawal Gambri Country, Canberra. 21 and partly cloudy for Nam, Melbourne, and a possible shower in Nipalina, Hobart with a max of 21. A top of 21 and a possible shower for Tundunya, Adelaide. Rain and 21 degrees in Boorloo, Perth, and partly cloudy in Garamilla, Darwin with a top of 33. If you have any stories that you'd like to share with us, you can send us an email to news@nirs.org.au. That's news@nirs.org.au.
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13: It is the Power Hour. Off ramp to the weekend. Looking forward to it.
14: Friday.
13: And don't forget tomorrow, Indigenous Wild Foods and Cultural Festival. It's on at Evan Margenson Park. I've been saying Magnuson this whole time.
14: Yes,
13: mate.
14: I know.
13: Evan Margenson Park out of Goodna, 10th of October. That's tomorrow, 10 a.m. to 4 p.m. Rides, stalls, food trucks and live entertainment, stories, dance, art and music, and especially food. Have some tucker.
14: Sounds good.
13: Now this hour, we've got our one more for the road. What will you be yarning about?
14: I'll be yarning about all the sports coming up this weekend, plus the Brumbies causing havoc on the Kosciuszko National Park.
13: Okay. Tia Costello coming up next here on AAA Murray Country, and welcome to the Drive Show if you've just joined us. This is the Power Hour.

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1: Mate, the Mount Kosciuszko National Park got Brumbies on them, hundreds of them. And Radri man, Professor Richard Swain, who spent years there working in the park as a ranger and a guide. Mm. And, of course, a lot of arguments and debates have been going on about the horses on the park. Now, a lot of them say the horses have cultural meaning to some people, but not only that, they threaten the old environmental picture of the Kosciuszko National Park. And, of course, it's all about misinformation. And, of course, not only misinformation, disinformation about feral animal control. And it's misleading and unsubstantiated claims of being irresponsible, repeated and amplified by politicians, commentators and journalists, giving them legitimacy to reach. When those claims gain enough traction, governments can, under pressure, weaken, delay or ban an evidence-based control program. So that's one of the programs that need to be lifted, is get those Brumbies off the Kosciuszko National Park because of the damage that they're doing. And it's a very fragile country, and of course especially around the water rails where they walk in, bog in, dig everything out. But before that, I reckon the landscape of the Snowy Rivers was one of the most beautiful places on earth. And of course now all the mountains, rivers, wetlands and native animals have been damaged by the wolves of those horses. So it's
0: Australia never had anything with hooves living on it, eh?
1: No.
0: At one stage.
1: We got the same problem up at our station, the Bidger station up in the Carnarvons there.
0: Yeah.
1: We got wild Brumbies, and we also got pigs and dingoes all in one hit. So that's pretty sight to try and get rid of them. But but it's all over Australia, most places, but a lot of people...
0: Camels too, hey?
1: Hmm?
0: Camels as well.
1: Yeah, camels. Out west. And now, there's bloody deer getting around now. Wild deer.
0: Yeah. There's one down your driveway.
1: One down my driveway the other day. So all those animals start to take heed in Australia, especially all the ones that are introduced and not allowed to be there. Anyway, after now, we'll get to talk about weekend sport. There's heaps that are happening coming up this weekend. Now, don't forget, today at 5:30, well, that's probably about now, is it? Sandpaper test, I call it, Australia versus South Africa over there in Durban is starting. Then you got the Bathurst has started today.
0: Yes.
1: And of course, tomorrow you got the qualification sprints and other categories racing around there. That'll go all weekend till the Sunday's big race. Then we've got the Australian women ODI team are playing Bangladesh. That's happening over there at the Allan Border Field right now. So you'll get to see the second team bat if you go over there after work. And don't forget tomorrow. It's going to be a big day. The Wallabies versus All Blacks. That starts at 4 p.m. And don't forget October the 15th to the November the 15th, the Rugby League World Cup. But then you've got the A-League also starting on the 15th. And the Big Bash is coming soon. Heaps of sport. Great sport.

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0: Nothing Holds Me Down. It's Triple A Murray Country. Ryan Bingham there, rocking on. Shane Howard before that, and Warren H. Williams. Also, Bulla McCanka with Wild Horses after talking about the Brumbies up in the National Park at Mount Kosciuszko.
1: Yeah, mate. Yeah.
0: We do have our one more for the road, and to keep within the same sort of rock and roll vein and some rock, we're going to play a David Lindley song coming up next, Mercury Blues. This is our one more for the road. It's also our intro song for the second hour, so we don't want to freak anyone out and put yous behind an hour and a half, but
1: here it is. The same song by the same man.
0: Yeah.
1: Oh, right, eh? you're pinching it out of the next hour.
0: That's it. It's just a bed. We get to listen to the whole thing right now during the power hour here on Triple A Murray Country.

0: you go. What a show, what a day, what a week, what a month.
1: What a month for me.
0: Holy Toledo.
1: Yep.
0: Thanks for joining us on the show, Dusty. That's been awesome.
1: No worries, mate. Had a bit of fun.
0: It was a bit of fun.
1: Yeah, so...
0: And fishing next week, are you?
1: Fishing next week, yep.
0: I'm getting straight into it tonight. I think the tides are going to be perfect. The winds will be low and I think high tide might be about 8:30 or 9 o'clock, so I'll be in that water.
1: Laughing.

0: and I hope, hope you get some fish. So next week, got Dan Davidson on the show. That'll be great. Wednesday. Dub Zone's going to join us for the show next week as well. Powderfinger did say that they're coming back last night, which is fantastic. And Indigenous Wild Food Festival is on tomorrow. If you're keen to get out to Goodna, to Evan Marginson Park, 10 a.m. to 4 p.m. there'll be Indigenous Wild Foods Culture Festival, rides, stalls, food trucks, live music, dance, storytelling, art and music. So immerse yourself in that culture and have a feed for us out there at Goodna. What else are we forgetting? Anything else? I think that's us for the week, brother.
1: For you. Well, don't forget, you can catch me again tomorrow when we fire up your weekend with the Super Saturday Mornings, the greatest songs of all time across six decades of country music. Or you can join me for the Sunday's Big Brekkie, where we give you the best of the Aussie and Murray classics right across the weekend. Brekkie.
0: Greatest motoring race in the Southern Hemisphere is on tomorrow.
1: Yep.
0: I'd say the world.
1: The Bathurst, yep. He's on tomorrow.
0: And Sunday. So catch that as well. That's going to be fantastic.
1: Yeah, sport happening everywhere. Yeah. Unreal.
0: Thanks for joining us, Uncle Dusty.
1: No worries, mate. Been good. Thank you very much. Don't catch it all.

0: Hello, I'm Adam Evans with the NIRS News. 1 in 3 children who are sexually victimised online tell no one or returning to AI chatbots for support. That's according to new research from Adelaide's University Cybercrime Observatory. Tim Cubitt from Adelaide University has told the ABC when young people turn to an adult first, they are more likely to tell others.
1: Really crucial part that we see in our data is that when young people turn to an AI platform to disclose a harmful experience, less than half of them go on to tell another human. When someone approaches a human first, they are about half of them go on to tell another human. That secondary disclosure for help seeking is absolutely crucial.
0: Australian Federal Police is teaming up with universities and tech companies to use AI to prevent young people from being targeted online. A Perth dad has been honoured with a Western Australian Bravery Award for saving his toddler daughter from drowning in a broom backyard pool. 25-year-old Sandy Spratt was on holiday in the Kimberley town in August last year, catching up with family when he noticed his two young daughters were suddenly gone quiet. He rushed to the pool and pulled 3-year-old Adelina out, then started CPR straight away. She woke up again by the time paramedics arrived and she had made a full recovery after some time in Broome Hospital. Mr. Spratt was one of 84 West Australians recognised at the Royal Lifesaving WA Bravery Awards today. The organisation says holiday pools can catch families out, so keeping a close eye on kids around water matters even more when away from home. Mr. Spratt puts it down to first aid training from a past job and he's urging everyone else to do a course. Negative feedback of the Australian Taxation Office's ban on credit card payments has led to the federal government stepping in. Last week, the ATO announced that it will no longer take credit card payments following the Reserve Bank's ban on credit card surcharges. The tax office has made the decision to ban the payments from December this year because the payment option would have cost taxpayers around $200 million a year. Federal Treasurer Jim Chalmers says the government is supporting the ATO to keep credit card payments until July next year.
2: Now, we try not to interfere with the RBA or the ATO when they go about designing and implementing this surcharge ban, but it's really important that we have stepped in today to make it possible for the ATO to continue to take credit card payments until the end of the financial year.
0: Two First Nations women are about to be hired to take science and maths into schools right across regional New South Wales. Their jobs are a part of a $250,000 grant from the state government to Indigenous-run group Deadly Science. Once they're on board, they'll run workshops built around Aboriginal knowledge and careers in science, technology, engineering and maths, known as STEM, aimed at girls at 50 schools in the regions. Deadly Science Director Jessica Tapp, a Biripi Warramai woman, says seeing First Nations women leading the classroom gives young people strong role models. Aboriginal Affairs Minister David Harris says girls need to see people like themselves in these careers before they can imagine themselves there. Women currently fill 15% of STEM qualified jobs and only 8% of chief executive roles in those industries. The first workshop kicks off this term in the central and far west regions. Now for a look at the capital city weather for tomorrow. Late showers for Magange and Brisbane with a top of 31. 30 and a shower or two for Gadigal Country, Sydney, while it's 23 and partly cloudy on Ngunnawal Gambri Country, Canberra. 21 and partly cloudy for Nam, Melbourne, and a possible shower in Nipaluna, Hobart with a max of 21. A top of 21 and a possible shower for Tundunya, Adelaide. Rain and 21 degrees in Borloo, Perth, and partly cloudy in Garamella, Darwin with a top of 33. If you have any stories that you'd like to share with us, you can send us an email to news@nirs.org.au. That's news@nirs.org.au.
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7: The blind stares of a million pairs of eyes, looking hard but won't realize that they will never see the P.
5: Yes, that's right, you're on Mob Beats tonight. I'm your host, Jen the Pilot, back for another episode of your favorite Friday night pump up, Mob Beats. Hello, how is everyone doing? It has been a full-on week for me, just working 9 to 5, way to make a living, but I am here for my beats, ready for the weekend and ready to kickstart yours. And how am I going to kickstart your weekend? With my always good nostalgic pick. I say always good because I'm the only one judging it here. Yeah, just don't send any text. I can't take the feedback, I'm sorry. With my nostalgic pick, but I've got something attached to the nostalgic pick. I want to ask a question out there. Does anyone do custom ringtones anymore? What I mean by that is having a song, a soundbite, something quirky to be your ringtone instead of, you know, the stock standard. You know, like something interesting. Because I'm definitely one of those ones who like to have something a little strange. Always had like a song I liked, or maybe something, you know, I thought was funny at the time. I'm still that young kid who does all that sort of stupid stuff. So for those who's wondering my ringtone is, this is for my anime fans out there, My Hero Academia English dub.
8: 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A phone call is here! A phone call is here! A phone call!
5: I'll tell you for one, I answer that phone very quickly. I always play myself with that. You know, I love it because I find it funny, but also when that goes off in public and people are just looking at you. What's worse is if you're doing something that has like your ears blocked and your phone's ringing and you come walking in and everyone's just like looking at you, is like, is that your phone? But anyway, in this spiel about ringtones, I mean, people out there, you gotta let me know what your ringtones are. Text our message wall, let me know what your ringtones are, and I'm gonna share with you, not, you know, my current ringtone, I'm not gonna play that for 3 minutes, but my very first phone, a nice white touchscreen Huawei something or other, I don't know what thing it was, but I had my very first, you know, non-default ringtone. So here's my nostalgic pick and my very first phone ringtone. This is Bless, featuring Dexter D, which honestly, it should be Dexter D songs because he does the chorus and two verses on this. So this is actually Dexter D, Seize the Day, right here on Mob B.

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no point in walking around with resentment in our hearts. Especially if you're out here saying that you've forgiven someone, but you're really still holding it in on the inside. Shows you don't even know what forgiveness really means.

the sound of Mob Beats. We're back here on Mob Beats, and you know what time it is. It is time for the news and new releases. Kanye West and Jay-Z just gave us a surprise trip back to watch the throne. Oh, well, that era at least. And although neither of them were actually involved, it was, they didn't mean to. It was, I don't know what you call it. Do you call it an accident? Someone else did it for us, but it's a bit of a trip down memory lane. One of the most famous unreleased tracks from those sessions, Living So Italian, has finally leaked online in its entirety. And after fans spent years surviving off snippets, dodgy uploads, and rumors, roughly 3 minutes this track is, which features both Ye and Hove. Back in their, I don't know if it's prime, they both have different primes, I would say. You know, song samples Andrea Bocelli's Porti Volare, and it gives that ridiculously lush, expensive, larger-than-life, maximalist sound that defined the My Beautiful Dark Twisted Fantasy and Watch the Throne era. And man, I miss this Kanye era. The post My Beautiful Dark Twisted Fantasy Kanye. Back when he was taking a victory lap over that album after the biggest comeback in hip-hop history. Dropping Watch the Throne with Jay-Z and reminding everybody why he was considered a GOAT. Back when Kanye's biggest public beef was just Taylor Swift and George Bush, rather than, you know, these days making headlines for anti-Semitic remarks, racist controversies, and whatever off-the-rails tangents happened from the, you know, the coming few months. He's in the headlines at least once a year doing something insane. The bad news is there is still no sign of Living So Italian in its, you know, proper mixed, I guess, mastered version. It's only getting the, you know, choppy leak version. So do what you will with that. That's all you have to go off of. But after about 15 years, one of the great Watch the Throne Holy Grails is finally out there. And for 3 minutes, we can all pretend it's early 2010s again. The justice system is pushing P. Diddy back to a cell, as Sean Combs' prison stay has just gotten a little bit longer, with his projected release date reportedly pushed back for the 9th time. The big bad boy mogul was previously listed for release on January 21st, 2028, but the date has been now shifted to March 2nd, 2028. Adding roughly another 5 weeks behind bars, the change comes after reports claiming Diddy had access to contraband while serving time at FCI Fort Dix, including an illegal cell phone, along with allegations he was paying other inmates for things like cooking and massages. He also reportedly placed back in solitary confinement following these allegations. Now, it's worth stressing that there has been no official confirmation for those connections of the allegations and the reason why his release date has been changed. And Diddy's representatives have pushed back on reports portraying his prison stay as some kind of luxury experience. But seriously, if it's a luxury experience after the things and allegations against his name, Fort Dix, whatever, you need to lock up this bad boy for life. Kodak Black might be trading the studio booth for a streaming microphone because apparently rapping isn't just chaotic enough. Kodak has floated the idea of becoming a full-time streamer, saying people around him, including boxer Adrian Broner, have been telling him he needs to get into the game. Oh my God, I'm sick of Adrian Broner. And according to Kodak, some of the recent drama surrounding Kai Cenat has only convinced him even more that now might be the time. There was no word yet on whether he will be on Twitch, Kick, or any other streaming services, or even streaming at all. He hasn't announced any concrete plans, but plenty of rappers have already, you know, started making serious money from live streaming, turning into another revenue stream outside of music. And that's because the music world is stuffed as far as making money off it. You need a part-time job to make music these days. But with a name like Kodak Black, I think he was honestly destined to be behind a camera. That's all for the news. It's time for the new releases. Last week we had Toby Niwigwe with The Bridge. We had Overcast with Striking.
And we have Pedestrian with Abib Nibi with Collection 1, the mixtape. Next week we have D1, The Shift, Ken the Man, I Love 304s, Babyface E, The X, Tape 2, Tiny Temper, Come Back Here, The Night's Not Dead, Black Bones with Nomadino, Fourth Prime, and MC Lars, the Edgar Allan Poe LP 1 Year Anniversary Edition. And in our own backyard, we have Driz with En Route and the Avalanche's No Bad Memories. That's all for your news and new releases. To play us out, I usually have a song from one of those albums I just listed. But in our own backyard, champion of The Voice Australia 2026, Young Miller has dropped a brand new track. So without further ado, this is Lethal by Young Miller right here on Mob.

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0: And we're back here on Mob Beats, and we've got a special guest in the studio, returning guest, friend of the show. Introduce yourself, bro.
1: Hey, the name's MC Chaz. How's it going, everybody here out there in Radioland, Fano? What's up?
0: For the, I guess, new people listening to you, who's your mob and where you from?
1: My mob's from West Australia, Western Kimberleys, from Beagle Bay. My tribe's called the Jabba Jabba Tribe, yeah. So I hope you all out there listening in.
0: Before we get into a deep dive on MC Chosen, we also got another guest. A bit of a crossover here from the Truckin' Hour.
2: Yeah,
0: we got
2: Nate the Plumber Whisperer, hey. And also goes by the name of Dr. Cryback.
1: Hey, Dr. Cryback, where's your mob from, Dr.
2: Cryback? My mob is from, I was going to say Mount Isa there. No, I'm not from Mount Isa. We're from Great Keppel Islands.
0: Oh, awesome, amazing. Well, for those who are, you know, avid listeners of Mob Beats, I've had MC Chosen on here before, and he is just an absolute super fan of freestyling. Now, he's going to be, you know, on later on the show, he's going to do a freestyle for us. But I want to ask, as someone who loves freestyling, what about freestyling?
1: Freestyling, you gotta, well, the reason why I love freestyle so much, so about 25 years ago, I entered a freestyle battle, and it was just like the movie 8 Mile. And then I got up, I dropped this mad freestyle, and they said, "Give it up for Chosen." And then I won that battle. There was three of us, and I won.
0: First go.
1: Yeah, I won. Yeah.
0: Oh, that's incredible, man.
1: But you know what? The only thing I won was $150 bar.
0: Fair enough.
1: I was like, whoa, what? I won? And ever since I won, I was just stuffing. I was just going to do freestyles, yeah.
2: Then you, like, forgot that you won.
1: Yeah. I was like to my mate, remember that night when I won that freestyle? And like, yeah, you were wasted, man.
0: Oh, good stuff. Yeah. Well, so, what's the, I guess, thought process? What happens to you when you're freestyling? How do you come up with these rhymes?
1: I think of a subject or what, all my surroundings, what I hear on the news or media. You know, I just practice, you know, I just get this one beat and I just, you know, rehearse. You got to rehearse, you know, when you freestyle. But sometimes people freestyle that, they write their lyrics. That's not freestyle. Freestyle is off the top, off the dome, you know? I've been doing it for so long. And since grade 8, grade 9, my mom remembers me. I'll be there in the shower, rapping away, freestyling, home in the shower. My mom's like, be quiet, Sean. I'm rapping, you know. I'm freestyling. I'll be freestyling to my cousins and my aunt when we used to have gatherings. I used to just rap to them and they're like, what's this nonsense? It's rap. It's rap. This is rap music. And they're like, they weren't really into it. And I was hardcore into it when I was young in high school. Yeah, so I think I would have been in my mid-20s when this battle happened. It was called the Vibe Nightclub. It was a hip-hop and R&B club on Elizabeth Street. Have you heard of Elizabeth Street in the city?
0: Yeah, absolutely.
1: There was a hip-hop R&B joint, and they had this freestyle competition. They get up there, Chosen. Get up there, Sean. Get up there. Oh, no.
0: And just blew away the competition.
1: Yeah, I just smashed in one hit. Yeah.
0: There you go. MC Chosen, here, you heard it first. He's a different beast. While you guys are singing pre-made songs in the shower, he's in there freestyling.
1: Yeah.
0: Practicing, mastering his craft. That's over it. The years. Incredible. It is such a skill. Like, I can't. Yeah. I got freestyle to save my life. If someone, you know, gun to my head and said freestyle right now, I'm gone. I will not be able to do it. So I absolutely envy people who can freestyle. When it comes to freestyling, is there any particular artists you either look up to or think are absolutely
1: incredible? Well, back in the days when Dr. Cryback, he introduced me to Master, his old name used to be Skins. He was a freestyler, and Cryback invited me to his event, and I was just blown away that first night we went to Freestyle Fridays. Remember that night?
2: Yeah, I was blown away when I first went to Freestyle Fridays too, because I just saw this poster on the wall and I just thought, I'm going to go to this and see who's freestyling. And then it was bigger than I imagined in my head.
1: It was massive. I mean, that's when it was $5 entry.
2: like at one point there was like big screens projected, like 3D visuals.
0: Wow.
2: They had
0: some budget behind
2: it. They actually had a drum kit there. They actually had a drum kit there and a drummer and like live DJs and it was just,
0: oh my goodness.
2: Yeah, it was just really amazing.
0: Yeah, it's such an incredible thing, and especially what being exposed to those sorts of events. That's the sort of stuff that like gets people, I guess, going, that gets them wanting to dream and chase more. And that's what I love about your stuff, because you're always dropping freestyles. I see your socials. I see you doing it. I love that sort of stuff. And speaking on socials, I mean, as far as freestylers go, earlier, you know, up on the break, you were talking to me about Harry Mack.
1: Yeah, I met Harry Mack. That was last year. He performed at Eden's Hotel. Is that the name?
0: Mm-hmm.
2: Yeah, that's it.
1: He performed there, man. And I got to meet him, got a photo with him. He's a good guy, down to earth. And he's just, he saw me and he made a rap freestyle about my hat. I was wearing a Raiders cap and a Raiders shirt. And he made a freestyle of what I was wearing on the spot. And he would start going around the crowd and rapping. He was rapping all around the crowd and to everybody. Oh man, he engaged with the whole audience. And then he got on stage and he goes, "Thank you for everyone coming out. I'm going to do some topics. Give me some topics to rap about." And they had people on stage to give him topics to rap freestyle. And it was just an amazing event. I'll never forget that night, man. I just enjoyed my night with, you know, watching Harry Mack live. But man, that was the best thing, you know. And I've seen an artist from, I don't know where Harry Mack, was he based?
2: I think he's American.
0: Yeah,
2: American.
0: Yeah, US.
1: Somewhere in America.
0: Somewhere in the US. Yeah. But yeah, for those who don't know Harry Mack, if you go on social media and if you see a random video of a guy on the streets just freestyling, rapping, American dude, it's likely Harry Mack because he is incredible on the social.
1: It's just spontaneous what he comes up with off the top. You know?
2: Yeah, he's just walking around. Yeah, there's a girl in a bikini, you know, we're not on TV.
1: Yeah.
2: Just rhyming.
1: This is freestyles, eh?
2: Yeah.
0: And it's not even just like basic rhymes too. He like throws in punchlines.
1: Yeah.
0: He throws in like everything. Yeah. Like as if it was pre-written, but it couldn't possibly be pre-written.
1: It's
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2: Yes.
0: We're going to go to a song. This song is from the man himself, MC Chosen. This is Check It With The Flow, right here on Mob Beats.
3: 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JT on the beast. 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

0: Starts the crawl back at BJ Maddox, y'all. DJ Nancy, y'all. All this hip hop, baby, what's up?
1: Triple A is where it belongs. Right here with you. 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Real laughs, real yarns, real community. Rolling through the middle of the day, it's the Truckin' Hour. Stories from the road, music for the long haul. And when it's time to head home, the drive show keeps you moving. 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

0: 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This is MC Chosen with a freestyle.
1: Yeah. MC Chosen on the beat. Shut the Dr. Cryovac. Check. Another angry thought. You know, about to go to court, really choking the mic, but I keep it flowing, like a Diet Sprite, peace, love, and joy is what I bring in my moves, get out of control, this is all for them, chick, chicky, chick. Peacemaker, underneath this umbrella, look at the stuff with this dream. 27 years ago I had to be a hip-hop artist, but I know I stopped recording tracks back in the days, in my youth days, stumbling and mumbling, crumbling, yo, peace, love, and joy, yeah. Here we go with this merry-go-round, hip-hop's coming back, no, it's not gonna get down, gonna get down with this boogie down. Welcome you to the promise taker, undertaker, EDT, everyday tactics. Better know, out of control, yeah, this is my old ways. Yo, this is my old ways. Yo, I remember yo back in the days with my mates, jamming to beats, stay up late nights. Better know, you're writing rhymes, with the 65 verse to make you nod. They look at me like I'm a fraud. You'll catch me on Instagram, yo, rhyming words off the top. Here we go, yo. The old wanna see cool, not Michael Jackson style, but no buck wild, nothing but the buck 05. Here we go in the early 2000s. Been doing hip hop since the 90s, kid. Yo, separate the ways. Yo, we all should be me on 19. Yo, this street up the top of the dome. All alone in another zone. One of the pieces to the puzzle, without flexing a muscle, make you nod to this, yo, this hip-hop, your prosperity, shout out to all my family, yo, battle represent, yo, yo, it is what it is, no question, no question, yo, I need that cash to pay the rent, better know everyone says get bent, yo, yo, I'm about to get blazed up, yo, tear up, give you the fundamentals with the essence. Yo, I just gave you a blessing. Yo, check, check. This is that local hip-hop scene. Yo, do this for my team. No side to a die, yo, I'll give you the supreme. Freaks off the top, you better know I'm not gonna choke, yo, keep a move forward with life. Yo, I'm stumbling. Now I'm mumbling and crumbling, getting nervous on stage, but yo, try and be brave. Trying to escape the hate. Trying to escape the hate. I'm gonna stop with this dream. Trying to escape the hate as I awake. Freestyle, baby.
0: There you have it. Thank you very
1: Sorry,
0: much.
1: Sorry, I was a bit lost in the moment. I was a bit lost there for a second, trying not to choke, trying to keep going, keep flowing, you know what I'm saying?
0: No, that's the name of the game. That is Freestyles.
1: I was off the top. You can follow me on Instagram, MC Chosen. Follow me on Insta and YouTube, MC Chosen. Hit the subscribe button. More freestyles coming your way. Your way.
0: Thank you
1: so
0: much. So, Bama
1: Hulta, Kanyong, your way. So, see y'all next time.
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1: Hello, I'm Adam Evans with the NIRS News. Young people are quickly turning to AI chatbots after being sexually victimised online. That's according to new research from Adelaide University, which found one in three children aren't telling anyone when they've been victimised online.
2: We know that they're seeking help. We know that they're going to AI for life advice even. We know that they're going there regularly for that kind of advice. And when they're victimized, they disclose to an AI. We don't know what's being said back. That is a crucial piece of safeguarding for young people. Mm.
1: That's Tim Cubitt from Adelaide University speaking to the ABC. Australian Federal Police are teaming up with universities and tech companies to use AI to prevent young people from being targeted online. A new community action group says Australian communities could be under threat if AI data centres are built across the nation. The Stop the Cooks River AI project is launching its campaign in Sydney today. It warns that if the Cooks River data centre is built, it will be an enormous burden on the New South Wales electrical system. Organiser Paddy Gibson told National Radio News the group believes it's a disgraceful abuse of corporate power.
3: If you look at the pipeline of proposed data centres in New South Wales, if all of those were built, they'd be using more electricity than New South Wales's current coal-fired power fleet, right? Which is still most of the energy that we have in New South Wales. The biggest sources of electricity production is coal-fired power. Given the climate emergency, we need to be transitioning away from that.
1: Taxpayers will be able to use a credit card when making payments to the Australian Taxation Office, with the Albanese government delaying a controversial ban on the payment option. The ATO announced last week that it would stop Australians from using credit cards from December this year in response to the Reserve Bank's ban on credit card surcharges. The tax office said it would cost taxpayers $200 million a year to absorb fees. Federal Treasurer Jim Chalmers says the Albanese government has reached a deal with the ATO.
4: We've stepped in to ensure that the tax office can take credit card payments until the end of June next year. This will give them the time to consult more with small business and to get it right.
1: We'll have more coming up next.
5: It's round nine for the 2026 AFLW Premiership season for AFL Indigenous Broadcasting. Sunday from 12:30 p.m. Australian Eastern Standard Time, it's AFL Pride Round as Hawthorn take on the Brisbane Lions. For AFL Indigenous Broadcasting, broadcast throughout the nation by the National Indigenous Radio Service.
1: The New South Wales government is putting $250,000 towards getting more girls in the bush interested in science. The money goes to Deadly Science, an Indigenous-led organisation that teaches Aboriginal knowledge alongside science, technology, engineering and maths, or STEM. It means that girls at 50 regional and remote schools across the state will be able to join workshops from kindergarten right up to Year 9. The first of them gets underway this term at 16 schools in the state's central and far west. The rest of the schools will be locked in by the end of the year, with sessions to follow early in 2027. Deadly Science founder Corey Tutt, a Kamilaroi man, says it's the biggest government backing the group has ever seen. A trial last year and early this year reached more than 300 students, and almost half said they wanted to keep learning STEM. Now for a look at the capital city weather for tomorrow. Late showers for Maganja and Brisbane with a top of 31. 30 and a shower or two for Gadigal Country, Sydney, while it's 23 and partly cloudy on Ngunnawal-Gambri Country, Canberra. 21 and partly cloudy for Nam, Melbourne, and a possible shower in Nipalina, Hobart with a max of 21. A top of 21 and a possible shower for Tundunya, Adelaide. Rain and 21 degrees in Borloo, Perth, and partly cloudy in Garamella, Darwin with a top of 33. If you have any stories that you'd like to share with us, you can send us an email to news@nirs.org.au. That's news@nirs.org.au.
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7: What are ya?
9: Quality housing. What we're trying to talk about is, while there's a housing need, are there also other things that we can do? Housing need is really tied to housing supply. So if we don't have enough houses and we don't have enough houses being built, it's really hard to see prices, rental prices or home prices going down. We hope that that'll flatten off in the next couple of years, but the reality is that Aboriginal and Torres Strait Islander people are being excluded from quality housing for a long time. A large proportion of our mob live in social housing, and we're slowly seeing that change. We're seeing more people move into home ownership, and that's great for the people who can do that, but that's not ever going to be everyone. So we still need housing products for all different types, including within our community, whether it's our young mob, it's our elders, whether it's our larger families. And that's never really been considered, with the exception of some of our ACOs and our Aboriginal housing providers who have those single dwellings and larger properties. But we need more. We need more housing. You know, there's no silver bullet to fixing the problem, but we want people to look at what are the other alternate solutions so we can actually still accommodate some of the people who have the housing need.
10: Yeah, Neil, I guess you've seen the changes, at least in Queensland as well, in terms of First Nations mob being able to secure, you know, to build their own homes or work in partnership with local councils. I think Palm Island is a prime example where people are building their own homes.
9: Yeah, look, that's an exciting project in itself, where we're seeing people who are also building as well as living in houses that they've historically been managed or owned by the council and are being transferred across to tenants. That looks good, and we want to see more of that. And there's probably a different need in those locations, in our remote doggets and our remote communities, where home ownership has always been difficult because it's on grant land. The difference in regional Queensland and urban locations is we have people with access to housing, and that might be through a loan from the government, or it may be through a low interest sort of assistance, and where people have got more opportunities to participate in jobs so they can service a loan. So we see a difference, and that's nothing against our brothers and sisters who are in remote communities, but sometimes those industries are taken up by non-Indigenous people, and not all of our mob get to work in those communities. And we've got to work out ways that they have secure tenure of houses, that there's enough houses. One of the realities is that in remote Queensland and across Australia is we don't have enough houses in remote areas. Yet many years, our grandparents and others were forced into those communities to live, and made the decision to raise their families in those communities. So there's an obligation to make sure that there's enough houses and they're in the right condition for our families in those locations. Alternately, across the state where people are, it's pretty exciting to see. We've seen home ownership grow. We've seen tenure in terms of rental housing and private rental housing. So people have got opportunities, but the big killer is the price is just going up. Rents are going up while there's fewer houses in locations and people want to move to those locations. And that's historically been a problem, but more recently, as there's been fewer houses, those prices or rent have just gone ridiculous.
10: Yeah. Well, if you look at regional Queensland and urban Queensland, you know, that's the lot of most Queenslanders, you know, about the rising cost of living and rental prices going up and people being locked out of the market essentially because they just don't have the housing stock isn't there. But from an Aboriginal and Torres Strait Islander perspective, are we sort of, you know, even further back from that race?
9: Oh, much further back. So the reality is that if we have a look at the proportion of people in home ownership let's say it's around 50% of Aboriginal and Torres Strait Islander adults are into home ownership in one way or another, either own it outright or got a mortgage. You compare that to non-Indigenous adults, it's at 65%. The gap is 15% on paper, but in reality, it's about 90,000 people who are out of home ownership. So we've got to get that number up. So if we could get another 90 blackfellas into home ownership, or the people who are in home ownership, they help another one person, a family member, or encourage them to get into home ownership, we'll get close to being at parity. But that's good for people who have got sort of stable employment, can service a loan. That's not everyone. And we do have an issue where we have a portion of our mob who are low-income earners who won't be in a position to own a home unless they do it through some sort of joint program where it's shared ownership. And we're hoping that that'll happen. The rental stuff is the stuff that's still concerning us, because when you're a low-income earner and you're putting a large proportion of your income into rent, you're in stress. So you actually stop paying for other things. So if you do pay your rent and you're in rental stress, you might not be paying for your medicines. You might not be putting good food on the table for your family. You may not be eating yourself just to maintain that house and to live in that house. And that's where we got real challenges. The amount of people who are on the poverty line are increasing. Poverty is referred to as half of the average wage. And then if you have a look at that for our mob, there's a lot of people who are living in poverty or on the verge of poverty. So we just haven't got this mix right. You know, there's things that we want to do in terms of helping people move through that poverty, but it's not always easy. It's not just a single thing that you can fix.

0: buggera and tourable people. It's Karen Durante for Let's Talk.
1: You're listening to Let's Talk, and Neil Wilmot is with me. He's the he's the CEO of the Aboriginal and Torres Strait Islander Housing Queensland. I'm calling you Wilmot. Is it Wilmot or Wilmet?
2: Wilmet. It's M-E-T-T.
1: Sorry about that, brother. But look, for people, I know you've been in that job for about 5 years now with the Aboriginal and Torres Strait Islander Housing Queensland. So can you describe what it is for those people who are not familiar with it?
2: Yeah. Aboriginal and Torres Strait Islander Housing Queensland is a peak housing body. So we represent the interests of Aboriginal and Torres Strait Islander housing providers within Queensland. We're an Aboriginal organisation governed by a 100% Aboriginal board, and 75% of our employees are Aboriginal. Our role is to amplify the voices of Aboriginal housing providers within the state, and to also support them so that their organisations continue to be successful. Aboriginal housing organisations in this state, Aboriginal and Torres Strait Islander housing organisations, were established in the early 70s and the 80s. We've had very few new players come in. We've had a couple that have formed in the 1990s. It consists of about 60-odd organisations. At our peak, before 2005, we had about 80 organisations across Queensland providing housing for low-income Aboriginal and Torres Strait Islander people. They are established by the community under self-determination, and our voice is just, our job is just to amplify their voice and to be talking for the collective, while they still do advocacy individually where they pep it across the state. We act as a single voice for them, to both government, to developers and others, that can assist them with their aspirations.
1: Yeah, because, you know, not all housing co-ops or organisations are the same, although I guess historically it's always been treated as such.
2: Yeah, that's right. And the varying size of their portfolios. So we've got some that are established that have no houses, and they play an important link within the community and a referral service. Then we have some that have got only six houses, right through to our biggest one in Townsville that's got a couple of hundred houses. So they all look different. They all got different boards. Half of them use a language name in their title. Others use a location name in their title. Some are deliberately focused on Torres Strait mob. Others are focused on Aboriginal Torres Strait Islander people. So they vary, and like I said, you know, we've had a lot that have been recently celebrating their 50-year anniversaries, going back to 1972-73. So that's pretty exciting for us. So these organisations have been around, even without government assistance, and they've been servicing the need of the local community.
1: What's the sector like? Would you characterise it as strong?
2: I wouldn't say it's strong, I'd say it's good. I think there's a lot of work that we can do. The challenge that we have is, at different times, there's been financial assistance to help purchase properties, develop properties, and that's been welcomed, and that's historically come from the Commonwealth Government. In 2005, they changed their funding program, and no longer do any of our providers get funding from the Commonwealth. And the ones that have survived over the last 20 years without funding from the Commonwealth have only done it through selling off houses, which is contradictory to what their purpose is. So we've seen shrinkage in the portfolio size. And that will change, but it varies, right? So if you're in Brisbane or southeast corner where your property prices have gone up, and you sell a house, you may only need to sell a house, you know, every few years to help you with the operational costs. But in a regional area where the prices don't normally change, if you sell a house, you might be selling a house every couple of years or every year to survive, and that's just not good enough. And the reason is, our rental model is we only charge 75% of the market rent, so there's not always enough rent to cater and look after the older homes that we own. So it's a catch-22. You get tenants that will rightly say that the house isn't quite right, it needs improvements. Why should I pay more rent when the house isn't being repaired or maintained? So it's a real mix, and all of our providers want to do the best for the community. They're established by the community, they're run by the community, they're community control organisations, but each of them are different. And it's not fair to say that they're all basket cases or they've all got problems, because that's absolutely not true. There's so many success stories, and those ones, we just want to see more of the success.
1: So if you don't have access to federal government funding, so does it then become a state issue, and is that how, you know, if you are creating new stock, you're working in partnership with, say, the Department of Housing with or more generally the state government?
2: Yeah, that's one solution, but there's also property developers and others who sell houses that they develop to organisations like ours, our members. So you can buy, a developer will normally, when they're developing a subdivision or whatever, have stock that's available just purely for other housing organisations or developers. So you can buy into that if you have the resources. But the reality is that it's the cost of a home. So I often say that in the southeast corner, to build a four-bedroom home, it'll cost about $780,000 cost price. Some developers will put a margin on top of that. So even if you're paying $700, $800 for a house in southeast corner to accommodate, you've still got to either get a loan to do that or have rents to cover off on your loan, and it's a difficult juggling match. There's not a lot of people who can do it. Some of our organisations borrow against the equity in their property portfolio, but once again, it's a financial decision that the board's got to make, and if it's in their interest. And that's part of the reason why we don't see stock growing bigger. The state government's got eligibility criteria to access their funds, and not all of our organisations can access state government funds just through that eligibility criteria. So we look at every bit of red tape, every hurdle, and as a peak body, we talk about what can we do to assist and to change and to review some of the decisions that are being made, because it's really excluding our organisations out of growing their portfolios and having more properties. All of them have aspirations to have more properties to house the local community, but there's, it just hasn't happened the way that we want to do. A lot of the houses that our members own are single dwellings, with the exception of a couple of units and sort of smaller complexes. And more recently, one of our members built a large complex out at Deception Bay. That's not common to see units in our portfolio, but in some cases it may become a bit more regular.
1: Well, yeah, certainly in urban areas where vertical living might become a thing, particularly if land is, you know, not being released as quickly as the demand grows for housing. I did have a question. You know, so you said that federal funding kind of stopped in 2005. Now, in that time, we've had three First Nations people who've held the portfolio for Aboriginal and Torres Strait Islander Affairs. So you would think that you'd have an empathetic ear in terms of meeting the needs that, you know, our community-led housing organisations want to do in terms of helping mob get into homes?
2: Yeah, well, look, I think it'd be unfair to say that they're not empathetic. I think over that period of time, we've seen some significant investment go into communities. I think certainly in Torres communities where the Commonwealth have had significant investment. From 2008 to 2018, we had NAPARI, which was a remote program nationally, which was in the billions of dollars. Queensland got significant funding out of that, and it was enough to build 1,100 homes within Queensland in remote communities. So that's a huge contribution by the Commonwealth. In more recent times, the Commonwealth have put investment into states and territories to assist with some of the remote housing through what we call a federated funding agreement. The challenge with those federated funding agreements is that First Nations people don't always necessarily have a say in how that money will be spent or the eligibility criteria. And from time to time, states and territories have eligibility that while the Commonwealth might put money into them, the state then apply their rules and conditions and it excludes some people that should have been eligible for those funds. So we're trying to work through that with both the Commonwealth and at the state level to ensure that the intent of the funding from the Commonwealth is actually used for its purpose. So that's the real challenge. That's the behind-the-scenes stuff that people don't always see. They see it looks like, you know, people are sitting on their hands or there hasn't been investment, and we've had this organisation nationally and it hasn't done much. But my experience to date with NIA and other agencies has been a very positive one. We've tried to act on issues that have raised in areas, and we work collaboratively on things. Sometimes we haven't always got the right outcome, but there is a lot of goodwill. The challenge that we have from time to time is the change of governments and just their ideology and how they think and who should receive funding or who should be housed. I've worked with both sides of government and we try to navigate through that. Any side of government will tell you that everyone deserves a house. The problem that we encounter is sometimes there's people who are seen as more deserving of a house than others, and that's the nonsense that we've got to cut out. It's a little bit like the conversation about perpetrators of crime versus victims of crime, and there's got to be a winner and a loser. It doesn't always work that way, and we try to paint a bigger picture and talk about the benefits of secure, culturally appropriate housing and what that means for our mob. So we'll continue advocating on that message. We'll continue taking the fight up where the fight's needed. There's a lot of work to be done and it's just not all bad, and we are getting outcomes in different areas, both at the state level and the Commonwealth level. So we're hoping that that persists and we'll continue to push it.
1: Very diplomatic answer. I do know that Mulindiri McCarthy will be at that conference that you're convening. Will you have anyone from the Queensland government?
2: At the moment, we've got a wonderful speaker from the Queensland government who's coming. There'll be participants and delegates in the crowd. We historically, the conference, this is our third conference, as I mentioned earlier, it's not a political conference, and that's the really important piece. Like, the last thing I need is people slagging off against government of the day or the opposition or whatever. And it's a piece that it just doesn't work for anyone. What we're trying to do is get people here who will influence and hear. Mulindiri obviously is a big supporter of some of the remote stuff. She knows it quite well, her electorate in the Northern Territory, as well as her work prior to being a politician and a local member. So she knew a lot of stuff and has seen it firsthand and knows the challenges that we have. I think it's where I see the benefit of having her at this conference is to listen to other voices, and sometimes those voices may not be in a remote area. They might be an urban Aboriginal person or someone in a regional area, or it might be talking about a program that they've had challenges with, and just to highlight some of those things that come up. We're hoping that she stays and talks. I've been in other forums with her where she's been an active listener and seen her put things in place after she's heard some of the concerns. And like I said, I've worked with her office on a number of issues more recently, an issue that we've had in Mount Isa with housing, to try to get a good outcome. So we're glad that she's coming. This is the first time that we've had a minister from government talk, and we had to make some clear distinctions whether or not we wanted to be one of those conferences that, you know, gets into the stock standard, let's just have a yarn, have a minister open or close, and and clap and cheer and all that sort of stuff. It's not really about that. This conference has got some really outstanding key speakers who will be talking through a couple of issues that they've observed to paint the picture about what housing and the importance of it and what we're entitled to as a human being in a housing space.
1: Yeah, I do notice that some of your keynote speakers, I mean, you've got Joshua Creamer, of course, who was heading up the truth-telling inquiry in Queensland before it got disbanded by the new government. But you've also got, her name is just, I can see her face.
2: Catherine Little,
1: coming as well, who's been making some great strides, particularly in that early childhood space and meeting those close the gap, being on target, so to speak, where we're failing sort of everywhere else, or at least just keeping our head above water. Is housing actually a closing the gap target, Neil?
2: It is. So under the closing gap, 9A and 9B are the two targets for improving housing outcomes for Aboriginal and Torres Strait Islander people. They focus on different areas. The first one focuses on reducing overcrowding, which is a significant contributor to poor health and other problems in communities. And the solution, in part, is increasing housing supply. The second one is around access to essential services, things that we take for granted in probably an urban setting, where we're trying to ensure that housing that's provided for people, that they have access to running water, things that you just take for granted in a house in a city that aren't always in place in other areas. So they're two targets. We're hoping one of them is definitely on track. The other one needs a little bit of help. The first one, in terms of overcrowding, I think there's a couple of states and territories that are already exceeding the target. Queensland will go very close to achieving the target, probably by the end of the time frame. So there's things that have been done. But we've got to look at this in the whole context of some of the closing the gap targets. There's other things that, you know, we know also impact on housing outcomes for First Nations people. School attainment is a really big one, and we want to see those results improve so it gives our mob the best opportunity to participate in jobs and life after school. All of those things also have an impact on housing. And I use the example that if you're in an overcrowded house, you end up getting a deadly education. You might go on to TAFE or something else where you earn a bit of bungu, where you can actually go and get your own place. Well, that actually has an impact on overcrowding, because there's one less person living in that house, and they might take a brother or sister with them or another family member into a new house. And it's exciting that we see that, and we've got to sometimes stop and think. And that's the reason why I started the conversation with, we've got to move beyond this problem identification where we've got to talk about what it can look like. Now, in my lifetime, I'd love to see overcrowding disappear and it's not there. I'd love to see homelessness at zero and none of our mob homeless. You know, we should talk about that sort of stuff and have those aspirations as opposed to thinking, you know, it's a tough problem, we've got no solutions. We actually have a lot of solutions. They sit in our community. Some of them require investment, but not all of them. And there's some heavy lifting that we've got to do by our mob. I'm challenged sometimes by people choosing to live in a particular house, not wanting to increase their employment hours because they lose the security of their house. Where can we address that by maybe saying, let's increase the threshold. Say, once you earn over 80,000, you're not booted out. But there's more benefits by keeping you in that house and giving you stable employment rather than letting the person have the fear that they'll lose their house, so indirectly they chose not to work more. I mean, it's just counterproductive. Mm. We've got some instances in Queensland where eligibility, if you're, for example, in home ownership, you're not eligible to live in social housing, but no one's ever spoken to people in remote communities who send their kids to school and Cairns, Townsville, Brisbane in some instances, and have found enough money in a remote community where they might have a job in council or something else to buy a small flat or something. Yet in remote communities, the only housing option, there's no private rental market, it's the state government house. So they're at risk of being evicted because they're trying to put their kids into education, and they've been able to secure a job and buy a house outside of their community while they live in a remote community, that they're at risk of being booted from a house. It just doesn't make sense. So there's a lot of stuff that we've got to look at and talk about the benefits of security of housing for people.
1: What you just said has just sprung up a million other questions in my mind. One of them, you know, in relation to remote communities. I've been one of those, you know, people who've grown up in a remote community where we have, you know, a large family living in, say, a three-bedroom dwelling. So we're kind of living on top of each other. And so I'm certainly... you know, empathetic to mob now who are still in that circumstance, particularly with cost of living. I have heard stories where people are actually living in overcrowded conditions on purpose because, you know, not everybody has a full-time work and need to pull their welfare support together to pay for groceries even in these remote communities.
2: Yeah, look, it's a common thing. So, as you know firsthand, the cost of just from the shop, you know, is ridiculous in terms of what you're paying for essential items, whether it's bread, milk or whatever. We've seen some programs with some of the community shops in those locations try to reduce the cost of stuff and subsidise one product and put a high price on another one. Those things are reality. And the reality in some of our communities in those remote areas, and I would argue that it happens in other parts of Queensland, is that we've got people who are doing subsistence living, whether they're living off the land or they're living off what they catch, and that's a reality, to subsidise stuff so you're not buying, you know, $100 meat from the shop or something in a pack, where in Brisbane it might cost us $30. So that's happening. We also have the other issue that in communities where you've got a seasonal sort of footprint, that we have people coming in from outstations into town, where especially during the wet season, where it's a bit better, but that's contributing to overcrowding. We've got the other issue in some areas in parts of Queensland where we can't get things serviced that are essential for hygiene, like washing machines and other things, where we have challenges or toilets are broken down because there's over-service, because we have more people living in that house than we normally would. So those sort of things are the reality firsthand, but I would put it back on the community and say that they have solutions. Many of them have lived in these communities for a long time and seen things come and go. In some of our remote communities, we had a building program that was done in the 1980s where we had the army come in and build houses. And then leave. We've never revisited that and said, why can't we do that? We've examined the idea of what we call fast and slow build programs, where for some rapid build houses, we have them built either off site or with an external construction gang. And then for our slow builds, we have our own mob in the community building the skills so potentially they can get into apprenticeships and be tradespeople. And both of those work, but we still need to have some initial investment to build and to have a commitment to build that stuff. So there's no reason why we couldn't be talking to Mulindere and the councils about would you be interested in potentially, you know, the Defence Force coming in to build homes. Most councils encourage some type of employment program, and they definitely have them within their footprint, and I'm sure a lot of them would love to see local community people be involved in building new homes within their communities. And historically, that's happened, and we'd love to see more of it.
1: And it's a perfect opportunity too, because there is a trade shortage across the country as well.
2: Well, it's so exciting. You know, in many ways, I feel like we should have these recruitment centres to be recruiting people into jobs in construction trades. I saw something a number of years ago when I was in the US, and every corner in an impoverished black community had a Defence Force recruitment shop, and encouraging the black community in America to join the Defence Force. Now, I'm up in Darwin at the moment, and we've got a defence recruiting place up here, but I thought about it from a trade perspective. Why couldn't we get some of our young men and women and others, they don't have to be school leavers, but who have got interested in being in trades. Trades now are just a phenomenal opportunity. There will always be a job for a tradesperson. AI will never take over building houses. We've got new technology coming in with robotics building houses, but the need is so great that we'll always need people on the tools. And I'd just love to see more Aboriginal men and women doing it. The exciting thing for me is we know we've already got a lot of Aboriginal trades. People forget that Normanton in the 1980s had one of the highest graduating pool of carpenters going through Normanton TAFE College, 20 in total in 1 year. And that's pretty exciting. We saw this growth of trades in the late 70s and 80s. Not that everyone's continued to work in the trade that they started in, but we've had a long history of tradespeople, and that's part of the thing that sort of amplified the Indigenous business sector within the state, that a lot of them started off in trade. So we're pretty excited to reinvigorate that and get more of our people into trades and to showcase some of the ones who are already there. Like, we've had so many Aboriginal and Torres Strait Islander tradespeople. We'd love to get them on a bit of a showcase and to grab these young ones. There's so many going through their apprenticeships at the moment, and get them out to talk and to recruit other young people into the construction industry would be a pretty powerful thing.
1: Yeah, Neil, I'm conscious that I've booked you to talk for about half an hour and we've gone well past that. I do have a couple of other questions before I let you go, if you'll allow me to do so. You mentioned that you're in Darwin. Of course, you've been attending a homelessness conference there, but I think you sat on a overcrowding panel. But I do know that Sue Ann Hunter was there, the Commissioner for Aboriginal and Torres Strait Islander Children and Young People, and I understand she talked about her concerns about the number of our young people who are homeless.
2: Yeah, she raised a really good point about how many young people at any point in time were homeless in Australia, and it's a real concerning issue. It's not something that should be swept under the carpet. There's a whole lot of reasons, and I'm not going to try to simplify why we've got young people who are homeless, because it would do them injustice and they should be talking about why they're homeless, not me. But the reality is that we have to prioritise some of these young people. We're talking about, there are researchers who are talking about their work in both Aboriginal and non-Indigenous communities, talking about identifying kids as young as 10, and the age bracket that they look at that have a predictor for homelessness is around that 10 to 13 age group, where they're disengaged in school, they're drinking and drugging and a whole lot of other things that can contribute to either their mental health or addictions that lead to homelessness. Now, that doesn't take into consideration, their research doesn't take into consideration family and domestic violence and living in houses where there might be other issues going on. So it's a problem, and without looking at the problem, that has to be addressed on its own, and it definitely does. We still need a solution. So most governments in states and territories don't house kids under the age of 16 unless they're on some sort of child protection order. So that's where the problem is, that we do need to have other solutions to house people where it's not in a resi home or something. It might be the similar model that we've seen in the UK

0: the federal government passed a piece of legislation this year which was historic by increasing the amount of allowance to young people for housing. What a lot of people don't realise, the homeless stuff, and even for kids to get a rental property, it's very, very hard. One of the things that, because you generally are low income or you're earning a portion of the adult wage, if you're in an apprenticeship or a cadetship or a traineeship, you still won't be necessarily eligible for a rental product in the private rental market, and it's very unlikely that you'll get it in the government housing and the public housing space. So these kids are generally looking for other alternatives, and sometimes it might be they're either on the street or they're doing other things where they try to find some temporary accommodation and it's just not good enough.
1: Yeah, you mentioned the data sets there. Of course, Neil, we've just gone through the census just now in August, and of course we'll be seeing some of that data come through next year in June sometime. And I wonder, do you have good data sets in the space that you operate in terms of Close the Gap, you know, Target 9A and 9B?
0: For one of them we do. 9A, we have good data in terms of how that looks. 9B is the difficult one. I'm not sure if that should necessarily be a target. I'm not disputing that there's a need for it, but it's very hard to measure. And that's been the challenge. And I think the Productivity Commissioner has also identified that that's a harder one to measure. States and territories all contribute data on the overcrowding, so we know that that one's there. The census will be an interesting one for us this year, because in 2021 in August, when we had the census, certainly in Queensland, we were in a lockdown. And at that time, we were putting a lot of people who are homeless, vulnerable, into motels during the lockdown period. So on census night, many of us who were out on the street that night, there wasn't the homeless numbers that we'd seen before, because we'd housed them. So it was an artificial number. So while it might have still been high, it would have been much higher if people were sleeping rough that night. So we expect, and it's unfortunate and it's very sad, and it takes a public policy review, but that the housing and homeless data that we see coming out of the 2026 census, that'll be published early next year, we expect that there'll be a spike in the number of homeless people. That's regardless of the fact that we've seen the greatest investment in the last 3 years, and I'm not joking, we've seen so much money going to homeless, and we haven't seemed to get the problem addressed. So I think that needs a closer examination. Are we putting money into the right areas? Are we spending it rightly? You know, are the organisations that are funded to do the work, are they doing the things that are needed? Now, it's not an easy issue. Homelessness, we've spoken about it up here at the conference in Darwin the last couple of days. For many of us who talk about this issue, is it doesn't seem to be getting better, and we know the investment doesn't match the need, but we need to just start looking at what works and celebrate the little wins that we get along the way. That youth allowance supplement that was awarded by the Australian government this year took a lot of people. I wasn't involved in that campaign, but there's a lot of people who've been lobbying for a long period of time to get an incentive, and they actually, for many years, government was saying no, no, no, and then they got it through. So there's just things that sometimes take time. I'm not interested really in the long game, but you just got to be pragmatic and keep on pushing issues, because while they may not get taken up straight away, they may be listened to. The evidence is a really important thing. The more that comes out of census, the more that comes out of published research, the more that comes out of regular data collection, we can use that evidence to sort of lobby for our position. And I tell people that if I use the example in the health space, which I'm very familiar with, we've used evidence-based medicine for so long now, to the point where it helps us with our diagnostics and our decision-making about care plans and a whole lot of other things. Evidence-based medicine is embedded into the health system, yet evidence-based housing is

0: embedded necessarily into housing programs and solutions. So we've got to move beyond that whole nonsense that we used to do in the old days, pilot program, pilot this, pilot that, and never gets continually funded, to funding the solutions that are there that we know have worked, whether it's in other jurisdictions, but whether it applies to a remote, regional or urban community. We don't have that significant variation that people think we do in those locations we do, but homeless, there's a lot of indicators that we know that if we can get things right about people being discharged from jail and hospitals and the child protection system into homelessness, that we can stop those things early. We know the preventative stuff absolutely works, and we need to get on top of that before we just do the treatment of homelessness. So we know what we need to do. We just need to align the funding in the areas where we need it the most.
1: Well, hopefully you'll get some good heads together at next week's housing conference, First Nations Housing Conference. And like you say, you're keen to talk about solutions, not just about the deficit in this area. Neil, thank you so much for joining us on Let's Talk.
0: Well, I'd just like to say thank you to you, Karen, and I wish all the best to the listeners.
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0: Hello, I'm Adam Evans with the NIRS News. One in three children who are sexually victimised online tell no one or returning to AI chatbots for support. That's according to new research from Adelaide's University Cybercrime Observatory. Tim Cubitt from Adelaide University has told the ABC when young people turn to an adult first, they are more likely to tell others.
1: Really crucial part that we see in our data is that when young people turn to an AI platform to disclose a harmful experience, less than half of them go on to tell another human. When someone approaches a human first, they are about half of them go on to tell another human. That secondary disclosure for help seeking is absolutely crucial.
0: Australian Federal Police is teaming up with universities and tech companies to use AI to prevent young people from being targeted online. A Perth dad has been honoured with a Western Australian Bravery Award for saving his toddler daughter from drowning in a broom backyard pool. 25-year-old Sandy Spratt was on holiday in the Kimberley town in August last year, catching up with family when he noticed his two young daughters were suddenly gone quiet. He rushed to the pool and pulled 3-year-old Adelina out, then started CPR straight away. She woke up again by the time paramedics arrived and she made a full recovery after some time in Broome Hospital. Mr. Spratt was one of 84 West Australians recognised at the Royal Lifesaving WA Bravery Awards today. The organisation says holiday pools can catch families out, so keeping a close eye on kids around water matters even more when away from home. Mr. Spratt puts it down to first aid training from a past job and he's urging everyone else to do a course. Negative feedback of the Australian Taxation Office's ban on credit card payments has led to the federal government stepping in. Last week, the ATO announced that it will no longer take credit card payments following the Reserve Bank's ban on credit card surcharges. The tax office has made the decision to ban the payments from December this year because the payment option would have cost taxpayers around $200 million a year. Federal Treasurer Jim Chalmers says the government is supporting the ATO to keep credit card payments until July next year.
2: Now, we try not to interfere with the RBA or the ATO when they go about designing and implementing this surcharge ban, but it's really important that we have stepped in today to make it possible for the ATO to continue to take credit card payments until the end of the financial year.
0: Two First Nations women are about to be hired to take science and maths into schools right across regional New South Wales. Their jobs are a part of a $250,000 grant from the state government to Indigenous-run group Deadly Science. Once they're on board, they'll run workshops built around Aboriginal knowledge and careers in science, technology, engineering and maths, known as STEM, aimed at girls at 50 schools in the regions. Deadly Science Director Jessica Tapp, a Biripi Warramai woman, says seeing First Nations women leading the classroom gives young people strong role models. Aboriginal Affairs Minister David Harris says girls need to see people like themselves in these careers before they can imagine themselves there. Women currently fill 15% of STEM qualified jobs and only 8% of chief executive roles in those industries. The first workshop kicks off this term in the central and far west regions. Now for a look at the capital city weather for tomorrow. Late showers for Maganja and Brisbane with a top of 31. 30 and a shower or two for Gadigal Country, Sydney, while it's 23 and partly cloudy on Ngunnawal Gambri Country, Canberra. 21 and partly cloudy for Nam, Melbourne, and a possible shower in Nipalina, Hobart with a max of 21. A top of 21 and a possible shower for Tundunya, Adelaide. Rain and 21 degrees in Boorloo, Perth, and partly cloudy in Garamella, Darwin with a top of 33. If you have any stories that you'd like to share with us, you can send us an email to news@nirs.org.au. That's news@nirs.org.au.
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Stories from the road, music for the long haul. 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Good vibes, big laughs, and the soundtrack to your arvo. AAA is here with the voices you know

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1: 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Jawan and Kalalagayako, you're listening to AAA Murray Country Radio.

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Here, I'm a Yidinji and Jabagai woman, and my dad's connection is from Gukajungan and Gunganji Yaruba. And yeah, just give a shout out to AAA 98.9 FM.

is where it belongs. 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Stories from the road, music for the long haul. And when it's time to head home, the drive show keeps you moving. Good vibes, big laughs, and the soundtrack to your arvo. AAA is here with the voices you know.

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Hey everybody, I tell you what I know. You're listening to Triple A in Murray Country, and my name's Neil Murray. How about that?

so simple back then. Hey, you're listening to Triple A Murray Country. My name's Andy Saunders, and it's so great to be here. Love all you mob out there.

Ricky Pascoe, Malati. Born in Brisbane, Australia, Aboriginal, Ngurrawal Darug man, freestyler. Living on the streets as a kid, in and out of institutions for about 20 years of my life. Where's this world taking me to?

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Ray Nagus and Gayala Bales every weekday morning as they kickstart your day with plenty of laughs, great yarns, and all the latest from around the community. 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

0: Rebecca. 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Hey, you know what? They're going to be picking time down there.
1: Oh, it sure is, boy. Tail end of August now, ain't it, boy?
0: Oh, yeah. Hey, you know, why don't you tell us a little bit about that?
1: Well, folks, I'll tell you now, folks. We come out of Johnson County, Tennessee, boy, where our number one cash crop industry is tobacco. We pick it, we chew it, we dip it, we smoke it, we snuff
0: it. Oh, we eat it if we could.
1: That's right, boy. Boy, let's sing a song about that old tobacco now, boy. You get some in your mouth now, boy. Charlie, you get some?
2: Oh, I got it. Woo! I'll never go home without it.
1: Man, boy, I need a little refill. Set me up good here now, son.
2: Sure is good, ain't
1: you? Oh,
0: they grow
1: good.
0: By the pound down there, boy.
1: Yeah, they do, boy. They do grow it by the pound. Boy, let's sing it out now, boy.

0: Country classics are here on the Super Saturday mornings. Good morning, Australia. I'm Dusty, taking you right through this morning with the greatest songs of all time across six decades of country classics. Here on the Big Brekkie, Triple A, Murray Country.
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0: Welcome to the Saturday Brekkie, the Super Saturday Mornings here on Murray Country, and the great set of songs there with Steve Earle, the song that started it all for him back in the 80s there with Guitar Town. Then we had Mo Bandy, and that's Bar Still Mountain. Buck Owens, his biggest hit all the way back to the 60s, and Love's Gonna Live Here, Lobo, with a great old song, Don't Expect to Be Your Friend. Patsy Cline, one of her huge hits back to the 60s, Walking After Midnight, and Roger Miller started us all off and Walking in the Sunshine. So we went from sunshine to midnight. So there you go with some of the classics here on the Big Brekkie. Coming your way this morning, we got our regular program with Today in Country Music. We got our timeless classic every hour. And we also got the birthday shout-outs. That'll happen around about 7:50. And we got country music notice board right through this morning here on the Super Saturday Mornings. Coming your way, we got great music from Roy Orbison, Luke Combs, Chris Stapleton, John Michael Montgomery, Faith Hill, Patti Loveless. And up after this break, we're going back to the 80s with the great sounds of Brooks and Dunn here on Triple A Murray Country.
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0: All the classics are here on the Super Saturday Mornings, Triple A Murray Country, and our timeless classic for this hour featured Dotty West. And that song goes all the way back to 1961, Heartbreak USA. And she was born on this day in McKinnonville, Tennessee. And along with Patsy Cline, Loretta Lynn, she was considered one of the genre's most influential and groundbreaking female artists. Her career started in the early 60s with a top 10 hit, Here Comes My Baby Back Again, which won her a Grammy Award for Best Female Country Performance in 1965. She died in hospital on September the 4th, 1991, after being involved in a car crash when she was on her way to perform at the Grand Ole Opry. And a great sense there of Dotty West. That was their timeless classic for this hour. We'll have another one here on Super Saturday Mornings, the Big Brekkie, in the next hour. Also in that same set, we had Luke Bryan there, Shake It For Me, Country Girl. John Michael Montgomery, great song there, back to the 90s, and I Swear. Faith Hill, Take A Piece Of My Heart, female vocalist of the year around 2000, and of course that song there is a Janis Joplin classic. Patti Loveless, Blame It On My Heart, and up the top there, Brookton Dunn, with their huge hit, Neon Moon. Coming your way here this morning, we've still got our timeless classic in the next hour. We've got birthday shout-outs around about 10 to 8 this morning. Got community notice board and Today in Country Music coming up here on the Brekkie, the Super Saturday Mornings, Triple A Murray Country.
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back on the first hour here on the Super Saturday Mornings, Triple A Murray Country, and Dolly in there all the way back to the 80s. One of my favourite songs from Dolly and the Tennessee Homesick Blues, Nat King Cole, one of the all-time greats. That guy, he was the first Afro-American to have a TV show over in the USA when they had segregations and all that type of stuff. He was a huge star, Nat King Cole, and that's a great song, Ramblin' Rose. The Big O with Dream Baby and the Luke Combs, Fast Car, Song of the Year in 2022, and of course written by Tracy Chapman and Chris Stapleton, and up the top there, one of the biggest stars in country music, and Starting Over. Come up in the next hour, we've got Today in Country Music, Timeless Classic, Community Notice Board, and we also got the birthday shout-outs around about 7:50 here on the Brekkie. Taking us into the next hour, back to the Hades here for the fine voice of Mickey Gilley, Triple A, Murray Country.

0: You're on the Big Brekkie, Triple A Murray Country, here on the Super Saturday Mornings, featuring the greatest songs of all time across six decades of country classics, and Brooklyn Dunn, and a great song, Building Bridges. Then we had Leanne Womack, Little Pass, Little Rock, female vocalist of the year, she got a great voice. Vince Gill, Don't Let Our Love Start Slipping Away, that was his second biggest hit, and these days he gets around in the Eagles. Fine musician, a multi-instrumentalist, and of course he's a fantastic golfer. He played in the seniors tour over there in the USA, and a Grammy Award winner. Also, and then we had Randy Travis, Better Class of Loser, and Mickey Gilley up the top there, back to the 70s. He was a great song, and he got a great voice, and True Love Ways. Coming your way here on the Brekkie, we've got our regular programming today in country music. We've got a timeless classic coming your way this hour. It goes all the way back to 1970 for Merle Haggard, and it was his second number one single. So there you go, all the way back to 1970. See if we guess what song that is. And we've got the birthday shout outs that'll come to you about 10 to 8 this morning in this hour, the top of this hour. If you're a part of our media networks, your birthdays will come up automatically. We also got Community Notice Board and great music coming to you from Keith Urban, Zach Brown Band, Alan Jackson, Charlie Pride, Ronnie Millsap, and Apes More. You're on the Brekkie, Triple A, Murray Country.
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0: Bring you all the great classics here on the Brekkie, the songs you know and love here on the Super Saturday mornings. Back to 1970, therefore our timeless classic for the South featured the legendary Merle Haggard and The Fight Inside of Me. And that was off the album of the same name. The single went to number one on this day way back in 1970. The album also went on to be number one and featured that great song, Augie from Muskogee. But before that album, those two songs were featured on Merle Haggard Live from Muskogee, Oklahoma. Good song there from the legendary Merle Haggard, our timeless classic for this hour. And we'll have another timeless classic in the next hour. Also in that same set, Teddy Swims with The Door, one of my favourite songs. Keith Urban with Wasted Time. Then we had Shania with Who's Better Your Boots Been Under. And Zach Brown Band there with Chicken Fried. He actually performed out here at the CMC Rocks Queensland. Put on a good show too, Zach Brown Band. Right, coming up here on the Brekkie, we've got the birthday calls coming up very shortly. Into the next hour, we will go with Today in Country Music. We also have got another timeless classic coming up next, and also Community Noticeboard. And I'll update the cricket and some of the sports that are happening around the place. And I'll have to go and check the cricket scores out, because last night when I fell asleep, it was 6 for 149 with Matt Renshaw and Pat Cummings batting. So they're getting a bit of hide there, the Aussies over there in South Africa. Back into more great music here on the Brekkie, and this is a great check, Alan Jackson, here on Triple A Murray Country.
1: Saturday Brekkie, Triple A Murray Country.

greatest songs of all time are here on the Super Saturday mornings. They're all the classics, bringing you the songs you know and love. Triple A Murray Country. And in that set, we had Teddy Swims in there, The Door, one of my favourite songs. And also Keith Urban, Wasted Time. Then we had Shania Twain, Who's Better Your Boots Been Under, and Zac Brown Band up the top there, and Chicken Fried. He went on to win Duo of the Year and also the New Talent Award winner. Zac Brown Band, he also performed out here at CMC Rocks Queensland. Right, coming up here on the Brekkie, don't forget next hour we still got our regular program, Today in Country Music, a timeless classic, and also Community Notice Board, and we'll be updating the sport. Like I said, I'll have to go and check the cricket scores out, because last night when I fell asleep, they were 6 for 146. But right now, it's the birthday calls, and if you're celebrating a birthday and you're a part of our social media network, your birthday calls will come up automatically. And if you want to be a part of the birthday shout-outs, make sure you email us at AAA.org.au, AAA.org.au. We have a few people celebrating their birthdays today, saying happy birthday to Sean Willoughby, Casey Morgan, Shantae Davidson, Kathy McCarthy, Vinnie Rosser, and also Crow Conlon, my old mate Crow's having a birthday today. So all you people celebrating your birthdays today, hope you have a wonderful day and you're celebrating your birthday on the same day as the Texas tornado. Tenya Tucker, she was born on this date way back in 1958. So enjoy your day, folks, and we'll go with this song here. If your heart ain't busy tonight, Triple A Murray Country here on the Brekkie.

0: of classics are here on the Super Saturday Mornings. Triple A Murray Country, Taylor Swift, You Belong to Me. That was the first big number one hit, and of course you went on to win everything from then on. New Talent Award, album, female vocalist, all that. Tim McGraw up the top there, and Something Like That. Travis Tritt along with Patti Loveson had a great duet, Out of Control, Raging Fire. Earl Thomas Connolly, all the way back to 1983, the male vocalist, and Somewhere Between Right and Wrong. Johnny Cash, The Man in Black. Huge hit there back to the 80s with Big River. And Tanya Tucker up the top there started us all off for the people celebrating their birthdays today. And a great song too, If Your Heart Ain't Busy Tonight. She's also celebrating her birthday today. And she was born in Seminole, Texas, Tanya Tucker. Her first big hit was Delta Dawn way back in 1992 at the age of 13. Had big hits too in time. What's Your Mama's Name is probably the biggest one. She starred in her own reality show, Tuckerville, 2005. It ran for two seasons for a total of 18 episodes, and it showed you the life of Tanya Tucker. That was a great show. Tell you what, her kids were spoils in that regards. But anyway, Tanya Tucker celebrating her birthday today, along with Crow, Vinnie, Kathy, Shantae, Casey and Sean. Hope you have a wonderful day. Now, we'll have community notice board. The Indigenous Food Festival is happening out there at Margeson Park today. That starts at 10 o'clock. There's music, rides, everything happening out there. You can even have taste the food. You can activate in heaps of events happening. So make sure you're in the Billy Lids. Get out there to Evan Margeson Park. That starts at 10 a.m. for the Indigenous Food Festival. Now going on to the sport scores, the cricket. Last night, Australia versus Bangladesh. That was at Allen Border Field, and Australia won by 8 wickets there. And the test that's happening over there in Durban between Australia and South Africa. And at stumps, it was 6 for 146. Australia are certainly not doing it too well. I was watching that last night. Actually, I fell asleep when they were only about 146. So that's the score today when they go back into bat. Australia are 6 for 187. Right, don't forget today, the All Blacks versus Australia. That's going to be a great game, and of course that's happening at 4 p.m. this afternoon. See if Australia can get in there for the first time in 20 years. So that's happening today at 4, the Wallabies versus All Blacks. Should be a great game. Right, back into some more great music here on the Brekkie. Coming your way, we've got great music from Lani Wilson, Ella Langley and Riley Green, Blake Shelton, Red Atkins, and straight after this break, we're going to feature the great sounds of Miranda Lambert here on the Brekkie, Triple A, Murray Country.
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0: Rolling along here on the Super Saturday mornings, the Big Brekkie Triple A and John Preen. That was our timeless classic for this hour. And he was born on this day way back in 1932 and released his debut album way back in 1971. He put out 19 studio albums and, of course, he's rated as one of the most prolific songwriters of the 20th century. And that's a great song there, Fishing and Whistling. He died aged 73 on April the 7th, 2020, due to complications from COVID. And what a great songwriter, John Prine. Also in that same set, we had Lani Wilson, one of the biggest female artists ever, and a great song too, Hang Tight, Honey. Ella Langley and Riley Green are new onto the scene. And, of course, Ella Langley got the biggest song this year. And that one there is going pretty well too, along with Riley Green, You Look Like You Love Me, Blake Shelton, Stay Country or Die Trying, Red Atkins, That Ain't My Truck, and Miranda Lambert up the top there in Famous in a Small Town. Now, Miranda Lambert, along with Ella Langley, got the most nominations at the American Country Music Awards happening next month. Most nominated male, again, will be Chris Stapleton. So he might be the biggest artist of all time if he wins another male vocalist. Right, Triple A Murray Country. We've still got more great music coming your way here on the Super Saturday mornings with Fats Domino, Steve Earle, Van Morrison and Eve Small. You're on the Super Saturday mornings across six decades of country classics here on Triple A Murray Country.
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the brekkie. Hope you enjoyed that. You can join me again next Saturday as we present the greatest songs of all time across six decades of country classics. Or you can join me tomorrow for the All-Australian Show, the Sunday's Big Brekkie, where we present the best of the Aussie and Murray classics here on Triple A Murray Country. 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
4: Yes, good morning. And the weather situation, partly cloudy, slight chance of showers in the north. This afternoon, a zero chance elsewhere. The chance of thunderstorms in the Northern Territory border during the afternoon and early evening. Winds west to northwesterly 15 to 20 kilometres per hour, tending north to northwesterly 15 to 25 kilometres per hour in the early afternoon, and tending west to northwesterly in the evening. The daytime temperature is in the mid 30s. There's no fire danger rated for all of the Kimberley. And at 1:44 this morning was a high tide of 11.006, and at 8:27 will be a low tide of 0.80. Then this afternoon at 1 minute after 2 p.m. will be a high tide of 11.06, and tonight at 8:43 will be a low tide of 1.14.
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1: 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And good morning to all my family in those communities and outstations. So I hope everybody's having a fine Saturday. 3 after 8, going right through till 10 o'clock here on the Saturday Country Bumpkin Show. We got a little bit of Angus and Cammy Smith coming up for you with the Bushman's song.

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1: 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And that was, of course, the late and great Mr. Charlie Pride there with Field of Dreams. That's a beautiful song. And, of course, the Irish King of Country, Mick Flavin, with Try It, You'll Like It, Love Is Good For You. Good for everybody. And, of course, Mr. Dusty there with Cattlemen's From the High Plain. And before, and Angus and Cammie Schmidt with the Bushman's song. And I played that one this morning, the Cattleman from the High Plains. But yesterday I was watching a movie called Man from Snowy River, and it's all about the cattlemen from the High Plain. So people, I don't know how many times I've watched that movie, but it's got something in it that just make you want to keep watching it if you love horses and the way the cattlemen and the horsemen ride in those big high country. But yeah, if you ever get a chance to see it, Man from Snowy River, it's a beautiful movie. Like I said, I don't know how many times that I've watched it, but anyway, on with the show. 17 after 7, going right through 10. Here's Mr. Haggard with the Kentucky Gambler.

gone. You better go on home, Kentucky gambler. But a gambler never seems to stop till he loses all he's got. And with a money-hungry fever, I played on. I played till I'd lost all I'd won. I was right back where I'd started from. Then I started wanting to go.

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3: Yes, you sure are listening to the Saturday Country Bumpkin Show. Bit of Bellamy Brothers there with an early Christmas song, Old Hippie Christmas. all those old hippies out there having a Christmas. Anyway, it's only a couple of months to go for that big day when the big man comes around. And Don Williams one there was, but there's never been a time. And Brooks and Dunn, that's what makes it all up. That's what it's all about, sorry. And, of course, Mr. Haggard with Kentucky Gambler right here on 60BY, 97.9 FM. A little bit of Ginger Cox coming up here now with the Rose of Red River Valley.

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2: Yes, you sure are listening to the Saturday Country Bumpkin Show. And, of course, you heard Dolly Parton there, the late and great Lady Dolly Parton with My Tennessee Mountain Home and a Fred Ryan with Guitars and Campfires. And, Warren H. Williams, Mother Never Warned Me About You. Women Like You, anyway. And Ginger Cox with Rose of Red, River Valley, right here on 6DBY, 97.9 FM, 7:45 going right through until 10. Got a little bit of Mr. Randy Travis coming up for you now with Where Can I Surrender?

Here's a little song here that we recorded about 4 years ago. And we put it in our latest album. I kind of like it. It's another one of those hard songs I like.

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1: Yes, you sure are. And a little bit of Clive Russ and Lindsay Levere there with Messing Around. And Graham Connors, Pacifica, Dead Ringer Band, That's What Makes the World. That's What Makes a Broken Heart. Don Williams and Charlie Pride with Help Me Make It Through the Night. And, of course, late and great Mr. Randy Travis there with Where Can I Surrender. Isn't that a beautiful song? Wow, time just seemed to fly. We're already 1 hour, so I hope you enjoyed the first hour of country music right here on 6DBY. So we got another 2 hours of great music still coming your way. So sit back, relax, and don't touch that dial.
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1: Yes, and the weather, partly cloudy, slight chance of showers in the north in this afternoon, a near zero chance elsewhere, and a chance of thunderstorms near the NT border during this afternoon and early evening. Winds west to northwesterly 15 to 20 kilometres per hour, tending north to northwesterly 15 to 25 kilometres per hour in the afternoon, and tending west to northwesterly in the evening at the daytime. Temperature is in the mid-30s. There's no fire danger rated for the whole of the Kimberleys. And at 1:44 this morning was a high tide of 11.06. At 8:27, a low tide of 0.80. Then at 1 minute after 2 p.m. this afternoon will be a high tide of 11.06. And at 8:43 will be a low tide of 1.4.
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